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0: 888-971-SAGE, 888-971-7243. I am Larry Elder. We are Salem News Channel. We didn't get to Zoran Mamdani. We'll do that tomorrow. Justice Clarence Thomas was called an Uncle Tom by Congressman Benny Thompson. Said it on CNN. Here's what Clarence Thomas said in a podcast with Ted Cruz about the assertion that being black means you have to think a certain way. Number 34.
1: Really didn't like people saying, you have to do this, you have to do that. We had this saying that only two things I have to do, stay black and die.
2: Yeah.
1: And that was a retort to people who had these sort of requirements for us, these mandates for us because of our skin color. And the thing that's really kind of interesting, it wasn't until later on that people began to say that when I came to this town, one of the greatest difficulties, if you think about it, was that there were those who thought that I should think a certain way.
2: Yeah.
1: And the difficulty has been that they said, that, oh, you're confused. Well, I'm not confused. You're confused. You confuse me with someone who's been in indentured servitude or something. But at any rate, they think that here's the way you're supposed to think. Again, here's your skin color. There's this kind of deterministic view that you're supposed to think this because we say so. And I, of course, declined that invitation. And so now that means it's something that I'm a walking contradiction because I've deviated from their perception of what I should think. Explain to me how that is different. Here's what I've asked people. I said, when I was a kid, the Savannah Public Library was segregated. I said,
0: how is that any different than what Joe Biden said? You ain't really black unless you know whether you want to vote for me or vote for Donald Trump. How insulting is that? Hillary, by the way, ran against a socialist in 2016. And she said, when asked about these DSAs and these socialists in her party, she says, well, they're going through an experiment and it's healthy. Then why did you beat a socialist, Bernie Sanders, in the primary in 2016? Number 80.
3: The Democratic Party right now is, I think, going through a kind of experiment. Like, who can actually respond, particularly to young people's very real concerns about where they are at this point in their lives and what kind of future do they have for themselves? And I think that's healthy.
0: Well, then why did you beat Bernie Sanders in 2016? Why don't you just step aside and have a healthy experiment and allow a Democrat, self-described socialist, to be the nominee? Let's do this again tomorrow, ladies and gentlemen. Please be here on time. I know I will. God bless.
4: 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Mamba out.
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2: 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Put down the mic.
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11: With SRN News, I'm Keith Peters in Washington. Governor Josh Shapiro says two people from Pennsylvania are the first measles tests in the U.S. this year.
12: Both of the individuals were from Lancaster County, and both were unvaccinated. We hope and we pray that those deaths will be the last. I want to be clear, this illness and death from measles is completely preventable. We already have the tools to protect ourselves and our families from this disease, which is one of the most contagious diseases on the face of the earth.
11: The U.S. is enduring its worst year for measles since 1991. Earlier this summer, it surpassed 2025's record-breaking measles count with 2,777 cases as of Thursday. This is SRN News.
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15: Max Kilowatts here from your JTR Roofing Weather Center with a weather update. Today was a beautiful day today, highs near 85 tonight. Showers and thunderstorms at a 20% chance. Otherwise, clear skies for most of the Twin Cities with lows near 65 degrees. West winds moving at about 5 to 10 miles an hour. Right now, it's 8 o'clock. The sun is setting as we speak. Sunset is at 8:01. It's 79 degrees. West winds at 7 miles an hour. Good night, everyone.
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0: For nearly 3,000 years, Homer's epic poem, the Iliad, has shaped the literary and moral imagination of the West. More than a story of war and legendary heroes, it's about honor, courage, leadership, friendship, sacrifice, and what it means to live a noble life. Achilles is the greatest warrior among the Greeks, but his greatest struggle is not only against the Trojans, it is against his own anger, pride, and grief. 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
1: With SRN News, I'm Keith Peters in Washington, South Carolina. Senator Darlene Graham, the sister of the late Senator Lindsey Graham, has won her runoff election for the Republican nomination for Senate against Congressman Ralph Norman. Graham was endorsed by President Trump for the position. She now goes on to the general election where she will face Democratic challenger Dr. Annie Andrews. Dolly Parton's publicist says the iconic American singer died at a Nashville hospital after a brief battle with cancer. Parton was 80 years of age. She spent six decades of stardom in which everything from movies to hit singles, such as Jolene and I Will Always Love You, were around. On Wall Street, the Dow up by 180 points, the Nasdaq rose 171, the S&P advanced 24. More details at srnnews.com.
2: You care. So the DFL burned through an $18 billion surplus like it was Tim Walz horking down a pronto pup at the Minnesota State Fair. The state's heading for a deficit, and that means taxes, and that means, hello, things gotta change. Tune in for the one surplus left in Minnesota, the surplus of hope, truth, and fun on the Northern Alliance Radio Network. 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

0: 1930s until 1950s, workers paid tax on the first $3,000 of their income. The cap did not reach $10,000 until the 1970s. Frequently, workers pay FICA taxes on the first $117,000 of their income. So many of you who don't earn a ton, Social Security covers every penny you earn. It wasn't always that way. We're going to get the rich and help the workers. The age when retirement benefits are available has also increased. Initially, individuals had to live to the age of 65 to receive full benefits, with a reduced benefit for early retirement available at the age of 62. Today, the full benefit is available at 66. That's 15 years ago. For individuals born in 1943 to 54, it is slated to go to 67. For individuals who were born in 1960 or later, even higher. Early retirement benefits will still be available at 62 years of age, but at a significantly reduced level. And I go on explaining how this works. But here's the worst news for younger workers and future generations. According to the Associated Press, a historic shift is occurring. They say if you retired in 1960, you could expect to get back 7 times more in benefits than you paid in Social Security taxes. Remember, it's insurance. And more if you were a low-income worker, as long as you made, as you lived to the age of 78 for men and 81 for women. As recently as 1985, workers at every income level could retire and expect to get more in benefits than they paid in Social Security taxes, though they didn't do quite as well as their parents and grandparents. Not anymore. As I wrote, for the first time, people who are retiring today, again, remember when this book was written, will receive less in benefits than they paid into the system in taxes. This tells you the system is in deep trouble. A lot of factors are involved in making these comparisons. And of course, such as how long someone lives after retirement. But I won't read any further, since this may be boring a lot of people, but it shouldn't be, because a lot of you have an awful lot of money tied into this program and an awful lot of need tied into this program. And yet many of you depend on it because you were told to depend on it. And why wouldn't you? Paid into an insurance program. Well, as you can see, they've expanded it. They've had to raise taxes on it. They've had to include almost all of your income for the average income family. And even now, 6 years from now, the trustees say a significant part of it will go bankrupt. So there's either going to be a significant tax increase or a significant cut in benefits, or both. What the Democrats will say is, let's stick it to the billionaires. That'll sound great, but it doesn't work. The program is so massive and so much money is involved, truthfully, $200 trillion, that you could take every penny from every billionaire and it wouldn't matter. It wouldn't fix it. But they will keep doing it because they're fundamentally the ones who broke it. Fundamentally, they're the ones who broke it. Just like they're breaking Medicaid by putting illegal aliens on, and the president said no. Just like they're breaking Medicare, they want to turn it into a government-run healthcare system, which means all of you paid into Medicare, it goes away. And people who didn't pay one penny into Medicare, they get full benefits. And illegal aliens, even Newsom says he wants to cover them, they get full benefits. They don't even have a stake in the country. Full benefits. And I'm not even talking about full Medicare benefits. This will be a government program that will replace Medicare, even though they say Medicare for all. All of you who've paid into Medicare, you will lose everything. Those of you who have great private sector healthcare systems, many of you on your own, many because of businesses, many of you because of unions, those will all be eliminated. All of them. Just as the Canadians are running to the United States for health care, where will we run? where will we go? I'll be right back.
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1: 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They know they're probably wrong. 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

0: Come on, I need the woke right to intervene. I'm in the working class. I'm not working. I can't eat it. I can't get... That's not what he did. That's not what any of these guys did. He went back to the drawing board. He went back to the drawing board. And he had some brilliant ideas. He had learned from his first mistake. Ketchup, up until really just a little bit ago, came in a glass container, didn't it, Ron? With a label slapped on the front. He said, I want the people to see what's in the jar. I want them to see it. I don't want to hide it. Because he used tomato and a little bit of garlic and a little bit of this, a little bit of that. And it tasted great. And he put it in a bottle that was used for decades. You can't use glass. Pollution. Plastic. It goes in cycles, doesn't it? No plastic. No plastic. No plastic bag. No paper bag. How about a paper bag? Would you like a... Yes, I would. The trees. No plastic. No paper. Bring your own. Now, even though it's loaded with bacteria, you know, bring your own. The bacteria. Don't worry about it. So anyway, he reinvented it. Different ingredients, different bottle, different label. The label talked about some of the ingredients in the bottle. Tomato paste, this, that, and the other. He was way ahead of his time, as most entrepreneurs are way ahead of everybody's time. That's how he started. That's how we use ketchup now. Not catsup, ketchup. Ketchup. Which brings me back. I love ketchup. I need ketchup on my French fries. Oh, I've started doing stuff. Yeah, I don't even want to tell you. No, it's not gross, but I start doing stuff with ketchup and a processed food, Mr. Producer. Now, I don't use a lot of it. Every now and then, I'll just kind of touch it with the ketchup. If I'm having a hamburger, the ketchup's on the hamburger. Uh-oh, ready for this one? If I'm having a hot dog, I like the mustard and the ketchup on the hot dog. That's right. I'm not Joey Chestnut. I eat it the way I want to. But if I have the ketchup and it's in the plate and it's dripped off the... I might stick a potato chip in there, Mr. Producer. Have you ever done that? Pretty tasty, right? I think so, too. All right, we'll be right back.
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0: 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Customer service is five stars. In many cases, I bet they're a lot cheaper than what you're paying for right now. On average, they certainly are. You really need to check these people out, folks. Dial #250 and say Mark Levin. That's #250 and say Mark Levin. You know, there's a guy that's been waiting longer than anybody here. Let me see. Yes, if we can go quickly, Robert, Raleigh, North Carolina, the great Sirius XM satellite. Go.
2: Mark, great hold music, by the way.
0: Thank you.
2: It wasn't a hard wait. I just wanted to thank you for being the primary edifying political scholarship force of my life. I would watch and listen Buckley, back in the 70s. I'm about your age with my father, but it wasn't until I started listening to you that I really grew. I want to say something. You've said it before. I don't want to overstate it, but here it is. I'm sick and tired of these so-called mainstream Democrats. And parenthetically, I can't name three moderate Democrats.
0: No, I agree.
2: In current power, acting as if this DSA phenomenon is some sort of a random, unpredictable event that they couldn't ward off.
0: All right, Mr. Call Screener, take Robert's phone number. I didn't give him enough time here. We'll call him tomorrow. He's a good caller. And I want to salute all you folks out there. Thank you for being with us. You know, you got to, as we used to say in second grade, you got to bring your thinking cap. God, am I dating myself? See you tomorrow. God bless.
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10: With SRN News, I'm Jason Walker. No surprise here, Canada imposing tariffs up to 50% on about $20 billion worth of U.S. imports, aiming to match the Trump administration's import duties on Canadian imports. Dolly Parton has lost her brief battle with cancer. She died earlier in the day in Nashville. Dolly Parton was 80 years of age. A California couple in a fight with their surrogate over a newborn with a life-threatening heart defect, testifying in a Texas court, they say they're anguished by attempts to deny them parental rights because they previously wanted an abortion. Nasheen Gilkar called surrogate McKenna West unstable. West, meanwhile, is hoping to take conservatorship of that little boy. This is SRN News.
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0: with SRN News, I'm Jason Walker. Extremely long lines forming outside gas stations in Iran as people rush to fill tanks amid fuel shortages, fears of higher prices, and ongoing U.S. sanctions. Secret Service confirming it is aware of a video in Iranian state media that appears to threaten the life of Barron Trump, the president's youngest child. Spokesman says they take this matter very seriously. Families who lost loved ones when a suitcase bomb detonated on Pan Am Flight 103 in 1988 had been preparing to attend the terrorism trial of one of the accused bomb makers coming up soon, but a federal judge now is postponing that because of some, in his words, new discovered evidence. SRN News.
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0: There's no way that she didn't know it. I'm seeing so many women in real life and on different circles on social media that are just saying, don't put this on postpartum depression or psychosis. I had postpartum depression. I didn't kill my kids. And this is the challenge. You're gonna impugn a lot of good mothers and make society question whether or not they're fit because you use this as the excuse. Nope, not buying it. Kevin McCullough coming right back.
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10: 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All right. I've also got, we've talked about a lot of less than, rosy thoughts today. Let's end the hour with something fun. Are you looking for entertainment that the whole family can actually agree upon? One of the things in our house that's really interesting is that after dinner, we sometimes will say, okay, are we going to watch something? And if we watch, what are we going to watch? And we now have, an 11-year-old, a 13, almost 14-year-old, a 16-year-old, and the two moms and dads and two kittens. It's hard to agree, for all of us to agree. But what if you did have something for the whole family that everyone did agree on? That's where I want you to meet Ekkel.com, E-K-K-L.com. 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And check that out. I mentioned this in the first segment. I was on with Ed Henry last night on Newsmax. And ironically, in addition to the story about Lindsey Clancy, we touched on a couple of other things. And I may actually save the audio for when we're done at the end of the show, but it's just the amount of stories that are bubbling up to the top right now without common sense attached to them are really, it's insufferable. Randy Weingarten, who you may recall is the head of the National Federation of Teachers, or is it it's an American Federation, one of the two, NFT or AFT, I don't remember. But she went on social media yesterday and lambasted Target stores. Now, what were the Target stores doing? Were they putting the Pride gear for Pride Month up in the prominently displayed area of the store like they did a couple of years ago? No, that's not what they were doing. What were they doing? Why was she calling for a boycott of Target? Why was she going after Target? Why was she targeting Target? Well, she finally got to explaining what it was all about, like halfway through her screed, which turned out to be Target didn't speak up during the ICE raids in Minnesota. And Target, in her mind, I guess, had an obligation to do so because they have a big headquarters in Minnesota. So they should have spoken up, but they didn't. So now we have to cancel Target because they didn't speak out against ICE. So literally, the not doing of something is now worth being boycotted over. Friends, the whack jobs believe that they can force you to care. You will be made to care, or you will be canceled. Well, I won't cancel you, but they'll try. Kevin McCullough coming right back.
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11: With SRN News, I'm Jason Walker. Secret Service confirming now it is aware of that video in Iranian state media that appears to threaten the life of Barron Trump, the president's youngest son. A spokesman says they are taking this matter very seriously, but are saying little else. World is mourning the death of Dolly Parton. She was 80 years old and had briefly been battling cancer. No surprise here, in Canada, they're imposing tariffs up to 50% on some $20 billion of U.S. imports. Brazil's data protection regulator has fined TikTok parent company ByteDance $30 million. That's because of alleged failures in the handling of a number of personal data cases of minors. This is SRN News.
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Welcome back to Times Square. It's That Kevin Show, thatkevinshow.com. And as I have been making mention of throughout the show today, pretty big win for the president at the Supreme Court yesterday. And it has to do with this year's elections, which is kind of exciting. Zach Smith is back with us from the Heritage Foundation, senior legal fellow with the Heritage Foundation. And Zach, we've got two kind of big court things that we're thinking about today. The Lindsey Clancy case, I'll ask you about that in a second. But this Supreme Court win for the administration allows them

0: to actually hold people accountable in blue states in this election cycle to make sure that they play right.
1: Yeah, look, well, thanks for having me on the show today, Kevin. I think it's important to understand exactly what President Trump's executive order was trying to do. It essentially had three pieces to it. The first is it ordered the Secretary of Homeland Security to provide citizenship lists to states in advance of elections. That way states could use those and check their voter rolls if they wanted to. The court made clear that was a directive President Trump gave to DHS. There was nothing for states to do. And so the states' rights weren't violated. There was no harm to the states by the president simply telling the DHS secretary to take this step. The second piece of this was President Trump ordered the Attorney General to prioritize prosecuting individuals who illegally provided ballots to ineligible voters. Again, there's no harm to states. The president simply telling the Attorney General what types of prosecutions to prioritize. Now, the third piece that's gotten most of the attention is the Postal Service regulation, where the president is ordering the Postal Service not to take any particular action, but simply to start a rulemaking process so that the Postal Service can better check and track mail-in or absentee ballots. And if you read the Supreme Court's decision, the majority opinion that it released yesterday, the justices said that there was nothing for the states to do. The president hadn't even given the Postal Service an order. He'd simply told them to start the rulemaking process, to consider evidence, and come out with a proposed policy. Now, since the states filed suit, the Postal Service has come out with that proposed regulation. But the justices said that didn't matter because at the time the states filed suit, nothing yet had happened.
0: Yeah. Well, and nobody's been harmed in any of it. So what are they even suing for? Like, that's the thing that, like, and, you know, there's this, when you're a parent, you kind of know things, right? So, you know, if you're getting too much explanation about something you didn't even ask about, that something probably happened that you probably need to know about. I kind of feel like that's what they did here. They're like, well, you know, you can't do that because, and we're not saying anything. Like, you're kind of putting all the smoke signals out before anything's been accused.
1: Well, and look, I think one of the interesting things from yesterday's decision is a 6-3 decision with the three liberal justices dissenting. What stood out to me is Justice Sotomayor and Justice Kagan issued their own dissenting opinion. Justice Sotomayor wrote it, Justice Kagan joined it, but neither of them joined Justice Ketanji Brown Jackson's separate dissenting opinion. And we've seen this over the course of the past several years. It seems like Justice Jackson is alienating many of her colleagues. In her is very lengthy, very incendiary dissenting opinion, she accused her colleagues of taking their eye off the ball. She accused the Trump administration of trying to foment chaos before the upcoming election. And unfortunately, this just seems to be the latest installment of Justice Jackson writing for her social media audience, writing for cable news pundits, instead of really engaging and addressing with the substance of the claims that were being raised. This is obviously a tragic case all around. Lindsey Clancy and her husband have filed medical malpractice suits against her medical providers. This has been a big part of this trial. She clearly had a lot of medications from a lot of different providers that don't seem like they were always checking with how those medications interacted. But to your point, Kevin, the fundamental question that the jury has to decide in this case, did she know right from wrong when she killed her children? Was she able to control her actions? Now, the problem the prosecution may have in this case is Massachusetts is somewhat of an outlier when it comes to their insanity defense, because that's essentially what Lindsey Clancy is raising, insanity defense. And after John Hinckley tried to assassinate President Reagan in the 1980s, the federal government and most states changed the way their insanity defense worked. Typically, in most states, if a defendant raises a plea of not guilty by reason of insanity, they bear the burden. The burden shifts to the defendant to show that they were legally insane at the time they committed the prohibited act. That's not what happens in Massachusetts. As long as a defendant even raises the possibility of legal insanity, the prosecution then has to go through this lengthy process and essentially disprove their legal insanity claim. And so this can be problematic for the prosecution. It also, Massachusetts is also an outlier in that there's a second avenue for Lindsey Clancy to avoid legal accountability. In most states, you have to show, a defendant has to show that they didn't know the difference from right and wrong. Massachusetts provides a second avenue to be claimed legally insane. Lindsey Clancy can show what's known as an irresistible impulse. She can say, even if she knew what she was doing was wrong at the time she did it, if she couldn't control her actions, she could still escape a guilty verdict on that basis alone. That's why we heard so much expert testimony from her psychologists and psychiatrists, from the state as well. And that's what the jury is going to have to wrestle with at the end of the day.
0: Well, can't anybody who's done something that they're ashamed of later claim poor impulse control? I mean,
1: and I think what Lindsey Clancy is claiming here about postpartum psychosis, as I understand it, the defense is essentially postpartum psychosis is different than postpartum depression.
0: That's what they're trying to say. Correct. I talked to a lot of, I've known so many personal friends that have had postpartum issues, post-pregnancies, and I don't know. It seems like there's a lot of women that experience these kinds of pains and uncomfortable situations after birth. And I don't know a single one of them that have ever said, oh, the solution, kill my kids. Like, it just, I don't know. It's coming up really. And I think that normal everyday people are kind of feeling like, well, don't pawn that off on just someone who's saying that they struggle with that, because there have been millions of women who have struggled with it valiantly and come through the other side with no impulse to kill their children. And I've known a few that have said, you know, I had dark moments, but I gave my baby to my husband and I said, I need to go for a walk and, you know, calm herself down, et cetera. There's so many other options. We cannot countenance killing innocent children and say, okay, get out of jail free card, which is not going to be her life. She's going to be paralyzed forever. So it's one of those things. But Zach, always appreciate your insights. Thanks for being here.
1: Of course. Thanks for having me on.
0: Calvin McCullough coming right back from Times Square. Stay here.
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0: So glad to have you with us. Kevin McCullough, glad to be here. Final few minutes. Hey, speaking of which, I've got a very exciting thing that we're gonna roll right off the truck on Friday, right at the top of the show. You've heard me interview the folks from Dominion.chat, the incredible Christian-centered, God-centered, common-sense, and truth-based AI system that competes with ChatGPT or Claude or, you know, any of those, but is worldview steeped in the Bible and in truth. Well, on Friday, at the beginning of the show, be listening at 2 p.m., because we're going to have a massive, massive prize to tell you about. And I want you to be looking forward to it Friday at 2 p.m. Eastern when we kick the show off at the top of the show live. And if you don't take the show live, if you don't get the show live in your market, then get online and listen at Miami, The Word, or New York, The Word. But look up the stations that are live at 2 o'clock on Friday afternoon, and then be ready to take action, because there's going to be something a little bit in it for you. That's all I can tell you about. But Dominion.chat is going to be supplying an incredible surprise on Friday, starting right at 2 o'clock when we kick the show off. So I want you to be here for that when the time comes. I also want you to go to thatkevinshow.com, and I want you to pull down the promotions banner and click on it, because when you go to the promotions page at thatkevinshow.com, you're going to have a chance to enter for your chance to win an $11,000 cruise on the Freedom Voyage sweepstakes. This is kind of in conjunction with the uprising, but that's the story about freedom in England. Gulf of America luxury cruise for two will be your freedom celebration. One epic fight for freedom, one unforgettable voyage, one incredible grand prize worth $11,000. And this September, experience The Uprising, a powerful new film from acclaimed director Paul Greengrass, starring Andrew Garfield, inspired by the true story of a legendary rebellion against the tyranny of King Richard II. The Uprising follows an army of ordinary people who rise together to fight for injustice and survival. It arrives in theaters, ironically, on September 11th. And to celebrate the film, we're giving you a chance to embark on a freedom-inspired adventure of your own. Enter to win a Gulf of America cruise for two, a grand prize worth $11,000. One grand prize winner will receive an incredible 7-night Gulf of America cruise for two from November 14th through the 21st aboard Holland America's Eurodam. You get a Neptune suite for two. You get a round-trip airfare for two. You get a $500 Visa card, and you get an unforgettable Caribbean voyage celebrating America's 250th anniversary, and a grand prize package totaled at $11,000. Your chance to win is on my website, thatkevinshow.com, thatkevinshow.com. 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All right, that's it for today. Kevin McCullough, we will see you next time.
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10: With SRN News, I'm Jason Walker. The Secret Service aware of a video threatening the life of Barron Trump.
11: The agency confirmed that Iranian state media aired a video that appears to threaten the life of the president's youngest son. A spokesperson said they investigate anything that can be perceived as a threat toward protectees, and out of concern for operational security, do not discuss matters of protective intelligence. Iranian media have on multiple occasions circulated content threatening the president and family members.
10: Well, the world is mourning the death of Dolly Parton, the beloved star known for, of course, her personality and great songwriting talents. She was born in a very humble beginning. She was born in a one-room cabin in Tennessee in 1946. Only recently was revealed she had been suffering from cancer. This is SRN News.
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27: Fighting for free speech, Western civilization, and delivering common sense for the American people. Ladies and gentlemen, here's Scott Jennings.
28: The Supreme Court has handed President Trump a victory in his push to strengthen mail-in ballot rules. The justices lifted one court order blocking his plan, but a separate injunction still prevents the Postal Service from implementing the changes. We'll be tracking that story. Canada striking back in its escalating trade fight with the United States. Details ahead. And Republican voters in South Carolina choosing their Senate nominee today. Listen to their closing arguments in just a moment. It is Tuesday, August the 25th. I'm Scott Jennings, broadcasting for Salem, coming to you live today from Pinehurst, North Carolina. On this day, 1944, for 4 years, the Nazi flag had flown over Paris. Adolf Hitler had even toured the conquered city. German soldiers had marched beneath the Arc de Triomphe. French Jews had been rounded up and deported. Millions of Parisians had endured occupation, hunger, and fear. But following the Allied invasion at Normandy, the German army was in retreat and the French resistance rose up inside the capital. Barricades appeared in the streets. Police officers seized their own headquarters. And as German troops fought to maintain control, Hitler issued a monstrous order. Paris was not to fall into Allied hands except as a field of ruins. But the order to destroy the bridges and landmarks was never carried out. On the night of August 24th, General Philippe Leclerc's French 2nd Armored Division reached Paris, and the bells of Notre Dame began to ring. Following day, French tanks and American troops poured into the city. The German military governor surrendered, and after 1,500 days of occupation, Paris was free. That evening, General Charles de Gaulle stood before a jubilant crowd at the Hotel de Ville. Paris outraged, Paris broken, Paris martyred, but Paris liberated. Here is that moment in time, cut 10.
1: De la seule France, de la vraie France, de la France éternelle.
28: And the next day, de Gaulle walked triumphantly down the Champs-Élysées through an ocean of cheering French citizens. The City of Light had survived Hitler's darkness, and 9 months later, the Nazis surrendered, bringing an end to the war in Europe. Paris liberated on this day, August 25th, 1944. Other news, moment of truth for the Republicans in South Carolina, where two candidates appear on today's runoff ballot to replace the late Senator Lindsey Graham in the general election. In one corner, Lindsey Graham's sister, Darlene. Here's her closing message, cut 11.
2: Ralph Norman says he stands with President Trump, but when it's mattered most, Norman stood in his way. Norman said Social Security needed to be cut. He publicly supported amnesty for illegal aliens, and he held out against President Trump's One Big Beautiful Bill. President Trump and Senator Darlene Graham will keep our border secure, protect Social Security, and always put America first. Ralph Norman, he's turned his back on that agenda.
28: A little bit of a negative ad from Darlene Graham. In the other corner is Congressman Ralph Norman. You heard his name there. Here's an ad running from a super PAC supporting Norman. Cut 12.
3: What if Darlene Graham had any other last name? Do we really know where she stands? Darlene won't tell us. Ralph Norman has a proven conservative record, securing our elections, cracking down on illegals, taking on corruption. That's why the D.C. establishment is spending millions to stop him. The swamp wants a puppet. South Carolina needs a fighter. Proven conservative Ralph Norman. Palmetto First PAC is responsible for the content of this advertising.
28: Getting a little chippy in the Palmetto State. Graham, of course, has the endorsement of President Trump, and she's got most of the money. In fact, Trump's political apparatus has spent heavily for Graham in the closing days of this campaign. She has the entire D.C. establishment behind her. Norman seems to have the conservative grassroots momentum. Latest polling shows a near dead heat. It is not clear what is going to happen tonight. We'll track the returns and have those for you on tomorrow's show. Another Senate race making news today. We return to Michigan, where Democrat Abdul El Sayed chose to do an interview on Fox News last night with Jesse Waters. Suffice to say, it got a little weird. Waters asked El Sayed about his support for transgender surgeries for children. And, well, El Sayed took it in a strange direction. Listen for yourself to this exchange, cut 6.
4: So Abdul, you're a doctor, right?
5: Selectively. I am.
4: So you think it's okay for a parent to slash his kid's thing off? You think that's okay?
5: I mean, do you really want to have this conversation? Are you circumcised?
4: Yeah, but I mean, that's a personal question.
5: Okay,
4: doctor.
5: So you probably should want to move on.
4: Is circumcision's different than castration?
5: I think it's a problem. It's a problem that you think that you get to decide what happens between a parent, a doctor, and a patient. And I'm just saying that, yes, circumcision is surgery on a kid's ding-a-ling. So if you really want to bring that up, you can. I just think you guys are really selective about how you want to talk about these things.
4: Abdul, Michigan's not going for that. That is sick stuff.
28: Lots of back and forth on a number of issues between El Sayed and Waters last night. Maybe we'll have time to bring you a few more clips of that throughout the show. We'll see. Speaking of Michigan, the folks up there sure to be interested in the emerging trade war between the United States and Canada. News today is that Canada is retaliating against President Trump's 50% tariffs, announcing their own duties of on nearly $20 billion in American goods. Beginning September 8th, Canadian tariffs of up to 50% will hit more than 700 products, steel, electronics, appliances, furniture, cheese, and other things. Prime Minister Mark Carney says Canada must protect its industries after trade negotiations collapsed last week. Trump administration says Canada has taken advantage of American workers for years, and the president this morning has threatened to rename Lake Ontario to Lake America. We'll see if these two countries can patch things up or if this lingers on. I'm sure this will be the talk of the G20 finance ministers when they gather in Asheville, North Carolina this weekend for a major meeting. You'll have the finance officials, economic leaders, major CEOs gathering, over 1,000 people going to Asheville, and at least 200 journalists from dozens of countries. Let's check in, by the way, on the state of Minnesota, shall we? They're about to have the state fair in Minnesota. Well, the local sheriff is sending letters to Somali gangs begging them not to be violent at the fairgrounds. Listen to all of this, please. Scott 13.
0: We've had gangs coming to the Minnesota State Fair for 30, 40 years. But they've always agreed the fair is neutral ground, and let's all go have fun and respect the fairgrounds. We've had Hell's Outcast, Hell's Angels here. The Hell's Outcast used to hang by the pickle stand. I've been here for many, many years, but we've never had threats of violence like we're having from the Somali gangs. Well, we will have Karen gangs, we'll have some Hmong gangs here, we'll have some extremists on the right here. But none of them are promising chaos except for the Somali gangs. We sent 233 letters to kids that we know have had association with some of the other gang members. And really, it's a warning letter.
28: That's Ramsey County Sheriff Bob Fletcher. And, well, that's how things going are up in Democrat-run Minnesota these days. Tim Walls and the bunch up there. Bang-up job, ladies and gentlemen. Iran news, more evidence the United States is in full control of this situation. President Trump announced this morning that the Navy has cleared all mines from the Strait of Hormuz, says there's total surveillance from the sky and a zero tolerance for any ships trying to lay mines right now. It's more evidence the U.S. has actually won this war. We just haven't formally announced it yet. Oil markets reacting. Barrel of crude dropping pretty quickly today, around 3.5% lower, in fact. Oh, by the way, this is interesting. CIA Director John Ratcliffe made an unannounced visit to Moscow today for meetings with Russian officials. It's his first known trip to Russia since taking over the CIA and the highest-level Trump administration visit to Moscow this year. Neither the CIA nor the Kremlin revealing whom Ratcliffe met or what they discussed. Let's talk supplements for a moment, shall we? When you think of these things, two things matter the most: that they work and that you can trust them. 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More news after this. It's Scott Jennings live from North Carolina. Stay with us.
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0: ready for some common sense and a little Kentucky windage? Here's Scott Jennings.
1: It's Tuesday, August the 25th, broadcasting live from Pinehurst, North Carolina. Beautiful Pinehurst today. A couple of pieces of video came across the desk that I thought I would share with you. First one comes from a journalist named Emma Camp. She works for the Free Press, but she's made an interesting video for the Wall Street Journal, expertly breaking down why rent control does not work. I'm going to play this thing in its entirety because everybody in my algorithm who has seen it has said this may be the best pushback against the Mamdani forces that they've ever seen. Let's hear Emma Camp break down rent control being a dumb idea. Cut 14.
2: Can rent control fix the housing crisis?
3: No, it's time for some Econ 101. Rent control sounds like a simple enough idea. Housing is too expensive, so why don't we stop landlords from charging so much money? Yay! Wrong. The main reason why rents rise is that there aren't enough housing units for the number of people who want to live in a given city. With many people competing for the same apartments, landlords rationally set rents at the highest amount they think someone is willing to pay. Rent control sets a ceiling on how much landlords can charge, but it doesn't solve the underlying housing shortage. It actually makes things worse because developers don't want to build new units if they think they can be legally prohibited from charging enough to earn back their investment. Almost half of the rental apartments in New York are rent regulated. About 50,000 of them stand empty, many of them because their landlords can't charge enough to make up for the cost of necessary repairs. So how do you lower rents? Build more housing. Cities like Austin, Denver, and Phoenix have recently seen a huge increase in building and a decrease in rents. Lots of people want to move to these cities, but the housing supply can keep up, so landlords have to compete with each other to attract new tenants, which they do by lowering prices.
1: Emma Camp works for the Free Press, making videos for the Wall Street Journal and explaining basic economic concepts in a way that everybody can understand. We hope to see more from Emma Camp. Maybe we'll try to get her on the show here. Also, as I mentioned, we're broadcasting from North Carolina today, home of one of the most watched Senate races in the country. Incumbent Senator Tom Tillis is retiring, so now it's an open seat featuring former Democrat Governor Roy Cooper versus the Republican Michael Whatley. You remember Mr. Whatley? He was chairman of the Republican National Committee. Now, Cooper has been leading so far, but a recent poll from High Point University shows the race tightening, now just 5 points separating Whatley from Cooper. Whatley's never run for office. Cooper has run many, many times. And today, we're breaking some news here on the Scott Jennings Show. The Michael Whatley campaign is about to go up with its first broadcast TV ad of the general election. So this is a big deal for a campaign when it finally goes on broadcast television. And we have exclusively the new ad. Listen to it here, cut 15.
4: I'm Michael Whatley, and I've never run for office.
5: But Whatley's driven thousands of miles across North Carolina, trying to fix our country and help working families. While Whatley was working, Roy Cooper was siding with the National Liberals. Cooper backs higher taxes on tips and overtime, and even higher taxes on Social Security.
4: I'm running for Senate to cut taxes and make life more affordable.
5: Michael Whatley will cut taxes for families and end the tax on seniors' Social Security.
4: I'm Michael Whatley, and I approve this message. Let's make life more affordable.
1: Now, if you spend any time in North Carolina and you turn on your TV, you're going to see a lot of ads flying from a lot of organizations. But you can see the Whatley campaign getting heavily engaged here. They also have support from the Republican super PAC called the Senate Leadership Fund. And they are attacking Roy Cooper on a crime issue. When Roy Cooper was governor, he wound up letting a lot of people out of jail, a lot of violent people who went on to commit further violent crimes after they were let out of jail. So it seems to be a two-pronged attack from the Whatley campaign and the overall campaign at large. One is to destabilize Cooper's record as governor, showing him to be soft on crime. And the other is to go at an economic message on affordability, cutting taxes. That's how they're going to attack it here in North Carolina. This is going to be one of the most expensive Senate campaigns in the country. When you look at what the candidates will do, what the parties and what the super PACs will do, there are some people who think the Senate campaign here in North Carolina could approach $1 billion in overall spending. So Big news today, though, is that the Michael Whatley for Senate campaign, and you've heard Mr. Whatley come on the Scott Jennings show here. Great guy, great candidate, normal guy, never sought office before, has been involved in politics, but he hasn't run for office. The big news that we're breaking exclusively here on the show is that his campaign is going up with its first broadcast television ad of the general election. All right, we're going to take a break. When we come back, we got to talk about data centers again. We talked a little bit about it yesterday with our friend Natalie Jackson from the National Journal. Today, Lydia Moynihan from the New York Post comes by about pushing back against this mass hysteria on data centers, and she's going to talk about why communities need them and why they create jobs and quality of life for the communities in which they operate. After this on the Scott Jennings Show.
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12: With SRN News, I'm Jason Walker. Senator Darlene Graham urging voters in her native South Carolina to reject a leftist movement within the Democratic Party. Graham winning the Republican nomination Tuesday to replace her late brother in that state's general election ballot, notching another win for President Trump after he threw his support behind the political novice. Fire in a hospital nursery in Pakistan, claiming the lives of 14 infants. One baby was safely rescued. When she was just 13, she appeared for the first time in the Grand Ole Opry, where Johnny Cash introduced her as a little girl from up in East Tennessee. The legendary Dolly Parton is dead. She was 80 and had been battling cancer. SRN News.
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0: heard the narratives. 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
1: Tuesday, August the 25th. Common sense for the American people. On the road today, Pinehurst, North Carolina is the location. We're grateful to the good people here in North Carolina for allowing us to get our show accomplished from the road. I want to continue the conversation that we started yesterday about data centers. We talked about some of the polling on data centers yesterday. I was looking up some research on this topic and came across an X post. Here is why ban data centers is the tech policy equivalent of defund the police. A luxury belief that doesn't actually serve lower income and working class communities. That post written by my next guest, the financial correspondent of the New York Post, Lydia Moynihan, star of newspapers and screen. Lydia, welcome into the Scott Jennings Show. You've written a piece pushing back against this anti-data center mass hysteria, and from the perspective that all the people who are fighting against it are actually hurting working class Americans. Welcome back in. Tell us about your argument.
2: Thank you, Scott. So great to be with you here in the dog days of summer. Yeah, so look, obviously there's so much happening on the data center front, but one thing that I kept coming across as I was looking into this issue is the incredible benefit that it brings to the community where it goes. And we hear these talking heads say, you know, data centers, it's destroying nature, all of these crazy arguments, many of which are based on misinformation. So for instance, pistachios actually use three times as much water as data centers. Data centers use less than 1% of water right now in America. So some of it's premised on misinformation. And some of it is, I understand, not wanting that in your backyard. But what's interesting is when you speak with people and when you talk to leaders in communities where these data centers have come, they have, in some cases, completely revitalized Rust Belt states like Pennsylvania, because they're creating so many jobs, you know, people making 100, 300K or more building these out. So in that initial build out, you're seeing a lot of blue collar workers, electricians, I mean, making a killing for doing this. But then the long term impact is actually data centers are, for the most part, trying to ingratiate themselves to these communities and offering something in return. So in some cases, we're seeing this concept of a data center dividend, where essentially these companies are writing checks to anybody who lives in the area. In Louisiana, we're seeing teachers getting a $50,000 bonus,
1: right?
2: Because, again, there's so much revenue and profits that these towns now have as a result of the data centers, and trying to figure out how to distribute it. And in Loudoun County, taxes for the first time are being reduced. I think property taxes are down by about 30%. And so this is a really nice problem for these towns to have. And when you're hearing this sort of mass hysteria of data centers are destroying everything, and even I had somebody came up to me this weekend and say, well, data centers are responsible for blackouts in Gary, Indiana. And I was like, really? Oh, that's interesting. I looked into it. It turns out there was actually a really horrible storm and they don't even have data centers there. So I think data centers are getting kind of blamed for everything. And the reality is, look, there's always cons. And again, I get it. I'm not going to say that these are beautiful, elegant things. I understand I'd rather live next to the beach than a data center. Totally valid. But the question is, do you want to be rich? And these towns, for the first time, are seeing people getting paid, jobs returning. And so that's the piece of this that you're really not hearing. And so, again, a lot of these, and we see this time and time again, the boomers who are protesting or saying they're bad, well, they don't need the money. They're going to be fine without a data center.
1: Well, and it's these small towns that you point out that need them. What is their economic development plan beyond embracing new technology and new industries? I mean, you want to build another vape shop? Is that your economic development plan? I mean, what is happening in your town or in your community that is going to provide a future to the kids who are coming up through your school system there, and they need something to do, or they're going to move away? And these data centers provide jobs. They provide jobs both on the technology side, but also on the construction side. I mean, electricians and contractors and everything else. And so they actually do provide some sort of an economic development pathway for a lot of areas that don't really have one. I'm also sort of amused, Lydia, at all the people who are going on social media to get their message out about the data centers. And they're railing against these data centers as they type in the comments on their social media pages that are powered by data centers and AI and all, you know, sort of these things that have become integrated into their daily life. They're railing against the actual technology that makes all of that possible. Do you think Americans, let me ask you this, you've done a lot of reporting on this. Do you think Americans have a good understanding of what AI is and how they use it in their everyday life, or you think they don't quite make the connection yet?

0: data center building infrastructure creation in the United States. And he's doing that because he doesn't want the U.S. to win the AI war. He doesn't want Americans to make more money. So you have to ask, why are all of these foreign adversaries so interested in us not moving forward with this? And that is, of course, a huge concern. And I think we've seen this time and time again, where, again, people have questions, and that's amplified by foreign adversaries who do not want to see us win. And I will say, Scott.
1: Well, I've been speaking with a lot of Republican officials and people in this space. There is an emerging view that a lot of the misinformation, propaganda, and the whipping up of these arguments is absolutely a foreign propaganda operation. It is foreign misinformation designed to turn us against each other and designed to give China an advantage in this whole thing. Now, that doesn't mitigate the need for politicians and for the companies to answer questions from residents. Absolutely valid for people to have questions and get them answered. But at some point, we have to start looking at, when we're having big conversations in America, whether it's about data centers or AI or, I don't know, foreign policy, the war in Gaza, we need to start looking into how much information is being and how much poison is being injected into our national public affairs bloodstream by our enemies. And it's obvious that it's a lot, and it is poison. It's poisoning us. It's poisoning our public affairs, and a lot of people just don't know it. And I think apart from the data center, AI, whatever conversation, that has to be explored at some point when foreign adversaries are able to scramble our brains and turn us against each other. Are you hearing that from some of the people you're talking to in this reporting you're doing?
0: It's yes. The challenge in this is always to actually find the source and link back to who is behind that. I think that's why some preliminary research about Neville Roy Singham funding a lot of these efforts has been really helpful. But I think there's going to be more and more that's coming out. And you just have to wonder, too, right? How did these causes emerge? How is it that overnight Free Palestine or FICE, how did these things come into the zeitgeist? And how are data centers something that people do not see or interact with on a daily? How is it that that has become the it issue? How is it that Jason Kelsey, now if you saw, post an ad saying, send your urine to data centers? The ad was for a beer company and a water company. But how is it that it's become such a cultural touchstone, right? Why aren't we having these same conversations about, you know, sewage or any of those conversations? Because there's a lot of things in communities that you need that are not pleasant, that you might not want to live next to, right? I would say data centers are probably one of them, but for them to be the subject of vitriol and hatred and protests really is a bit odd. And it makes you wonder, again, why is this suddenly the thing, when you can argue a nuclear power plant would be far more disruptive, and yet 50% of people would be okay living near a nuclear power plant, but just about 20 to 25% would be willing to live near a data center? Why do people prefer nuclear energy and power plants to data centers? That doesn't add up. That's kind of odd.
1: Lydia, I saw a poll that indicated people wanted to live next to a coal-fired power plant more than they wanted to live next to a data center. Now, look, I'm a Kentuckian. This, of course, warms my heart. But it just goes to show you that we have a lot of strange things going. You mentioned Jason Kelsey. I wonder if he was thinking deeply about the data centers while he was recording his podcast that then goes out over the internet and into the podcasting streams and on YouTube, supported by data centers. I mean, these people just, it's amazing to me, the
0: the
1: duality of man, as it were, in this. I know, and yet they don't, the celebrities who get involved in these things don't think that much about it. Lydia, I'm going to give you the last word on this. If you had any advice for the tech companies and for the politicians who want to do data centers and do it right, what would it be?
0: Yeah, well, look, I think we also need to place some blame there. Many of the people who are creating this technology are doomers, and so I think they've injected a lot of this anxiety into the public psyche, and I think they need to continue to actually try and win people over. I think people see data centers as a physical manifestation of this technology that they're afraid of. I think that's another piece of it as well. So I think the more that we can highlight how AI is actually improving people's lives, right? How it's making it possible for doctors now to see double the patients.
1: Health

0: healthcare, you know,
1: healthcare, manufacturing. All yes, you are totally right. Healthcare, manufacturing. It's not taking anyone's jobs, but it is enhancing the quality of life for people, right, for patients and workers. I agree with you. I'm totally in agreement with you about that story needing to get out. Lydia Moynihan from the New York Post. Also, you see her on television sometimes, CNN. It's always fun when we're together, and I see you on Fox. So you have become a star, and we're glad to have you with your reporting.
0: Oh,
1: but the latest column from Lydia, look it up in the New York Post. It's about data centers and sort of what they can do for impoverished communities that need an economic development future. It's a really interesting argument. Lydia, thank you for joining us today. I need to give you a quick note about a documentary that is about to be released. It's about our friend Charlie Kirk, and he sat down for one of his final interviews just a couple of weeks before he was assassinated on September 10th last year to answer a timeless question. Does God still speak today? That conversation became the foundation for this provocative new documentary called Can You Hear Me Now? You can order it at salemnow.com, salemnow.com. If you do it there, you can also get a free DVD. 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But if you love Charlie as much as we do here at the Scott Jennings Show, you're going to want to see this documentary from director Matthew Thayer. I think it'll be quite interesting. We'll have more news on the other side. Lori Buckout, a candidate for Congress here in North Carolina, joins us on the Scott Jennings Show.
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1: We're on the road today, Pinehurst, North Carolina. And North Carolina is one of the most important states in this upcoming midterm. We brought you some news on the Senate race earlier. Now I want to focus on one of the key congressional races here. This is North Carolina's first district. And the district was redrawn a bit in 2025, I think a little more favorable to the Republicans. Rural communities included here are in northeastern and eastern North Carolina. The Republican candidate is Lori Buckout, and she's got a new ad out. Let's take a listen to that here in Cut 1.
7: AOC, Mamdani Newsom, radicals at war with our values. But conservative Lori Buckout, she's used to the battle. Lori Buckout is a combat colonel, 26 years in the Army, led troops in Iraq, built a business, raised a family. Then President Trump called on her. He appointed Buckout to the Department of War. Lori Buckout, combat-tested MAGA warrior. The left won't know what hit her.
8: I'm Lori Buckout. I approve this message.
1: And joining us live to discuss, retired Army Colonel Lori Buckout, the Republican nominee, taking on Don Davis, the incumbent Democrat here. Lori, welcome to the Scott Jennings Show.
9: Scott, man, many thanks. Great to be here.
1: Yeah, glad to have you on. And, you know, this one we're paying close attention to. I think this is one of those districts, if the Republicans intend to hold the majority, it's going to run through your congressional district. So you're out talking to voters right now. A lot of things going on in the world. What are you hearing most from the people in North Carolina? What issues are they asking you to focus on?
9: You know, affordability continues to be an issue. But every time we're talking, I hear a lot of great feedback about the closed border. I hear a lot of great feedback about crime being down so dramatically. Believe it or not, this seems like a sleepy district, but it's not in terms of fentanyl coming through here under the Biden administration. So there were a lot of drugs here. There was a lot of crime, illegal alien crime. So much of that has been cleaned up. That's a very positive statistic that people continue to talk about. They are focused on affordability, but things are getting better on a regular basis. Gas prices fluctuate. They still talk about that, but frankly, you know, these people voted for Trump overwhelmingly, so they're happy to talk about the Biden gas prices and contrast to where they are now, and they know things are getting better.
1: Lori, I would like to learn a little bit about you. You were 26 years in uniform in service to our country, a decorated colonel in the U.S. Army. You've got experience in the Middle East. Talk to us about your own journey into public service, and I'd also like to hear your views on the war with Iran right now because of all your extensive military experience.
9: Sure. Let's
1: take Lori's audio down for just one second. It sounds like we're having a little audio difficulty with Miss Buckout. Can we, guys, can we figure out if we can get Lori back here? Or sounds like she might be having a little internet connection issue there. Okay, can we bring her back in? All right. Sounds like we can't bring in back in Lori Buckout. Well, Lori Buckout was a decorated Army colonel, 26 years in uniform. She commanded a battalion-level task force during the initial invasion of Iraq in 2003, and as her ad alluded to, she served in the Trump administration's Defense Department overseeing cybersecurity policy. So, you know, when you think about judgment and expertise about what's going on with our foreign policy and with our military policy and what's going on in the world right now, it sounds like Buckout's going to have something to say to voters in North Carolina. Other priorities from her campaign, they say, include reducing the cost of living, cutting taxes, securing the border, supporting farmers, fishermen, and rural industries. And we have Miss Buckout back. Lori, I'm so sorry. We are running down to the end of this hour. I just wanted to say thanks for coming on. And we had a little interruption with our interview there. But 30 seconds or less, give us your final argument to the people of North Carolina. Why is it time to switch to Lori? All right. Well, we're gonna have to try to reschedule that that interview with Lori Buckout because we've obviously had some audio interruptions. Well, thanks for listening to Common Sense for the American People. It's Scott Jennings. We're on the road in North Carolina. Sometimes it's a high wire act here, Hollywood Sean, and there is no net. And every now and again we fall off of it. Not very often. But every now and again, we try to stay on it for you as much as we can. We're going to take a break. We'll have more news coming up after the top of the hour here. We're very grateful for you listening in. Scott Jennings on Salem Common Sense for the American People. Stay with us.
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12: With SRN News, I'm Jason Walker. Senator Darlene Graham winning the GOP nomination to replace her late brother on South Carolina's general election ballot, notching another win for President Trump after he threw his support to her. Graham defeating Ralph Norman on Tuesday's special runoff. Graham gave special thanks to the president.
13: Mr. President, Lindsey truly loved you and viewed you as one of his closest friends. I appreciate that bond and appreciate all that you've done for our country. Our victory would not have been possible without you, and we are truly grateful.
12: Now, the world today mourning the death of Dolly Parton. She had been battling cancer for several months. She was 80. Fire in a nursery in Pakistan, claiming the lives of 14 babies. This is SRN News.
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16: Near the end of the Revolutionary War, George Washington received a letter from one of his own officers. Colonel Louis Nicola suggested that America might be better served by a monarchy, with Washington himself as king. Washington firmly rejected the idea. He had spent years leading Americans in a fight for independence from a monarchy. He would not see that victory end with America creating a king of its own. He understood that the cause of the revolution was greater than any one man. His example reminds us that power can be offered, earned, or taken. But character determines whether we use it for ourselves or remain faithful to something greater.
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22: 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It's all brought to you by the National Rifle Association. Greg in Dallas, Texas, how you doing today, my brother from another mother?
23: Not too bad. We are trying not to melt out here at 106.
22: Ugh. Yeah, I was going to tell you, it's the hot CZ Studios. It's hot.
23: It's the hot SRN Studios right now.
22: But I'm not there. I'm worried about the CZ Studios.
23: Yeah, well, we're both worried about each studios.
22: That's because we're worried about ourselves, because we're humans. We're going to talk about being human here in just a few minutes. Greg, we're on all of our platforms today, with the exception of Rumble, and that's Rumble's fault. Too bad for them. Pox on Rumble. They'll fix their issues one day, and when they do, we'll be back on Rumble. But that's up to them. You can tell everybody where to do that. We'll get started. We do have Neil McCabe jumping in from the White House. Neil is at the White House right now. He is scurrying off the grounds over there so he can get to a place where he'll be able to join us. He'll be with us in the second, third, and fourth segment of the program. Reporter Neil McCabe from Real America's Voice. Just want to let you know that, Greg. Take it away. We'll get going. It's me and you for a segment. We'll have some fun.
23: All right, sure. Places to watch the show going to be YouTube and Facebook. Just do a search for Armed American Radio with Mark Walters. 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
22: Yeah, that'll do it. Thanks, Greg. Appreciate that. Mm-hmm. So, you know, we've spent some time talking about the flock cameras over the last couple of weeks, right?
23: Oh, yeah. Everybody is.
22: Everybody is. And it is news everywhere. No question about that. There's a lot of questions about that. And I mentioned the deputies in my local area. And lo and behold, today, I get my local paper. Today. 2 hours ago, pops in my inbox. Probably there earlier, but I didn't see it for just a couple hours ago. Top story, former sheriff's deputy arrested for misusing flock camera system.
23: Shocking.
22: Today. He was arrested last night. This was today's report. I'm going to read you a little bit of this. This was just updated 4 hours ago. Can it get any fresher than that? Yeah, maybe 3, 2, or 1, right?
23: Might as well be.
22: In geologic time, this is happening right this second, okay? Another sheriff's office employee, so patrol deputy, has been fired and arrested after he was found to have misused the automated license plate reader system. His name is Jerry Shellhouse, 57 years old, was fired and arrested August 19th. What's today's date?
23: Today is the 20th. Yep.
22: He was arrested yesterday. After an internal investigation, he's charged with one felony count of violation of oath of office and one misdemeanor count of prohibition. Prohibition on law enforcement retaining license plate data obtained through automated license plate recognition systems. Now, somebody's going to come up with an acronym for that, and they'll make it fun. According to the sheriff's office, the investigation started when the agency became aware of an allegation that an employee may have improperly used the system between October 2023 and December 2025, just 9 months ago, for non-law enforcement purposes.
23: Shocking.
22: The arrest comes after three of the agency's employees were arrested earlier this year. I think I had said four, so apparently it's three. On similar charges of using flock safety license plate cameras for purpose other than law enforcement. Since then, the sheriff's office, I want you to pay very careful attention to what the sheriff has to say about this, because it's very telling. The sheriff's office reports that it has, get this, changed its flock policy and implemented new safeguards for the system's use, including conducting audits at least twice a year, limiting access to authorized users, requiring mandatory user certification for all individuals with system access, and providing additional training on the appropriate use of flock technology. Now, just that alone tells me something. That these things are absolutely ripe for abuse, period.
23: 100%.
22: 100%, period. Just that. Let's go back and let's look at that one more time. Changed its flock policy and implemented new safeguards. New safeguards. The old ones didn't work. How long before the new ones are the old ones, Greg?
23: Pretty soon the new ones will be the old ones again.
22: You think this is the end-all, do-all because these new ones are the ones that are going to do it all? No. The end-all, do-all, do it all? No, these aren't, ladies and gentlemen. They're not. This is just the next step because there's bad people in all walks of life. It doesn't matter who they are, what they do, what they put on when they go to work. It doesn't matter. There's cops in jail, judges in jail, accountants in jail, Indian chiefs in jail. There's probably aliens, meaning outer space aliens in jail that we're not even aware of are outer space aliens. Come on, man. We're human beings. Come on, man. Come on, man. I forgot about that old geezer. I saw a picture of him today that was just...
23: His cancer's not doing too well. It's doing great for us,
22: it was an old photo. It was one of the old ones they took. You know, let's just say it was not flavorful. Let's say it was one of those photos that was not flattering or flavorful by any stretch of the imagination. He just had his jaw dropped. He looked like he was chewing cud. Anyway, why are we wasting our time with that clown? He's past history. But you know, when you look at this statement here, that the policy implemented new safeguards for the system's use, including conducting audits at least twice a year. How about audits once a week? How about that? Limiting access to authorized users. It's already limited to authorized users. It's already limited to authorized users. So I can't go in there because I'm not a what?
23: You're not a law enforcement officer.
22: I'm not an authorized user.
23: Yep.
22: Okay. So who becomes authorized users? Whoever they want becomes an authorized user. We'll make him one. Him one and her one. But he's not anymore. Whew, I'm glad he's not system safe now because he's not an authorized user. Just those three are.
23: Okay. All these people went through the most extensive background checks, and they can't behave.
22: Yeah. They also took oaths of office. We trust them.
23: Yep.
22: We give them great authority.
23: They should face
22: powers of arrest, powers to wreck your life, ladies and gentlemen.
23: The power to kill you.
22: I've been in contact with and talking with a young lady in my area that will hopefully be on this program very, very soon. And she is a warrior, man. I'm telling you, what a warrior. Mm-hmm. Natasha, if you're listening, good heavens. I can't wait to bring you to this program. What happened to her, ladies and gentlemen, I won't steal the thunder, is absolutely outrageous. And I'm telling you, this young lady has got, I mean, she's standing in the ring with Mike Tyson, man. Okay? And got him on the ropes.
23: Figuratively, I assume.
22: Figuratively.
23: Yeah.
22: Metaphorically speaking.
23: Mm.
22: Okay. She's not an authorized user either.
23: I've seen videos of lots of unauthorized users accessing flock cameras throughout a community college.
22: I've seen pictures of authorized users now charged with felonies and going to jail.
23: Mm-hmm.
22: There's that. But requiring mandatory user certification for all individuals. Well, okay. These individuals are also mandatorily certified in other things in their job.
23: Mm-hmm.
22: What makes this any different? And provide additional training on the appropriate use. Okay, we told you you can't do that. So hear me. I'm going to tell you that twice because now we have additional training. Did you hear me? Repeat after me. You can't do that. I can't do that. Again, I can't do that. That's additional training. What additional training? I mean, come on. You're just making stuff up here. No, what that says is these things are ripe for abuse. This is a fun, debatable topic because they do have their place. I'm not going to argue that. Now, this is where it gets really interesting, and I'm not going to go into this today, but we will at a future point. Do we get rid of all flock cameras because of a few bad apples?
23: Yes.
22: Do we get rid of all guns because of a few bad apples?
23: No. One's a right, one is not.
22: Flock cameras are an infringement on my rights.
23: Mm-hmm.
22: Guns are my right.
23: Well, and speaking of rights and giving how this week started off, these people that are going to be charged with felonies, possibly convicted of felonies, do they get their rights back down the line? For abusing flock cameras?
22: I would, you know, I'd have to dig into the deal at the DOJ, but it certainly is not a violent felony. Well, you know, wait a minute, hold on. Well, it depends on how we define violence. If you're one of these people that have been using this, you know, think about this. Why would somebody put themselves in jeopardy?
23: It's
22: in a law enforcement position. What are they doing with this information? Why are they using it? Probably for nefarious purposes that could become violent. As in, I got her now, or I got him now, right? That's who that SOB is she's been with. What good is going to come of that? I mean, there's countless examples. I don't know what they were misused for. I just know they were misused. But they were clearly used for tracking purposes. Now, it's interesting because Flock is an Atlanta-based company. I did not realize that until just I started looking into this stuff a little deeper. But it's an Atlanta-based company. And they have also made statements. I also found out last week that there's 95 jurisdictions across the country that are getting rid of these things. Yeah, and this guy Shellhouse was, in fact, a Uniform Patrol Division deputy. When we come back, hopefully Neil McCabe. We'll continue the conversation from the White House. Don't go away. We'll be right back.
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22: Yeah, guys, welcome back to the program. If you're watching, welcome in. Appreciate it. 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
23: You'll get out.
22: Added, I don't know, how many stations have we added over the last 2 months? 20 plus, 30 plus?
23: Something like that. It's pretty close. Like yep.
22: And, guys, a press release went out today. And I want to give it to you, the information so bad. We'll see. Let me see if I can get a response back in time. But for those of you who want to see what's going on, and it's big news, okay, you can check armedamericanradio.com and look up in the top right corner, and you'll see a new menu button up there, and I want you to click on that, and you'll see it. And you can follow the link over to that page, and you can read the press release over there. But until I get an absolute verbal, okay, even though I know it's been released. But it's exciting stuff, ladies and gentlemen. Exciting stuff. Let me just leave it at that. And I'm going to get off the flock cameras right now because we're going to go to the White House. We've got Neil McCabe, reporter Neil McCabe, with us here in the CZ Studios today. Losing my tracker. I've got so many windows open here, Greg. And I kind of want to stay on that flock thing.
23: It's an interesting conversation.
22: Well, it is. And I just heard from Natasha Mohm. She's listening to the program, and boy, oh boy, oh boy, the information that I have is just, it's mind-boggling, and oh, good heavens, we're going to continue that. These things are ripe for abuse. Don't forget your blackout coffee. I had two cups to start my day, Greg. I'll make it simple for you. Let's get over to Neil McCabe, who is at the White House. Neil, welcome to the program. Always a pleasure. We love you. You're a fan favorite, OG, for a reason. How you doing, brother?
8: Hey, fantastic, Mark, and congratulations for the new relationship with Valerius TV. That's something that is just going to explode. I think it's a great move for both of you.
22: Yeah, Neil, I know Neil's in, he's got a copy of that release, and I don't want to read that yet. I'll get to that. Hopefully I'll get to it by the end of the hour, but I will certainly be making a huge announcement on that, ladies and gentlemen, on Sunday in much, much, much, much greater detail, Neil. But so you're excited about that. You do a lot of TV. You like that, huh?
8: No, it's a great move, and frankly, it's where media is going. I haven't had a cable bill in, I don't know, 13, 14 years, 15 years, right?
22: Why is mine $280 a month then? And I got all kinds of stuff I'm paying for. Maybe I'm just stupid.
8: Well, I go through Roku, right, which is on the internet, and then I end up subscribing to a bunch of people anyway. So it ends up, I end up paying through, like, and I just got my notice from YouTube TV, which I cancel after every Super Bowl. And they're like, hey, buddy. So
22: come back. We'll give you this great deal. And then you get this great deal. And
8: I know,
22: 18
8: so
22: months
8: stupid.
22: Later, you forget, and it's right back up and doubled. You know, I found
8: it's
22: myself
8: so
22: in this situation
8: stupid.
22: Too. It is.
8: I got into such a crazy argument trying to get a gym canceled, right? Because I had moved and I wasn't even in the area for like 6 months. And then I remembered, oh, wait, I'm paying 30 something a month for this gym I never go to that's literally 1,000 miles away. And I called the guy and he's like, well, you know, you should come in. And I said, dude, did you even know I haven't, it's like you're 1,000 miles. And then I called him, and this is wrong, Mark. I called him. I said, hey, Sunshine, right? He said, you call me Sunshine one more time, and I'm hanging up.
22: I'm going to reach through this phone. Oh, tough guy.
8: Actually,
22: I'm going to pull you up on a flock camera.
8: My pride didn't matter at that point. That $30 had become, it might as well be $1 million. Yeah, I was like, I was going to say and do whatever I had to do to cancel that gym membership.
22: Did you?
8: Yeah, it went through. I apologized, and we've continued.
22: All right. I want to point out, ladies and gentlemen, too, for those of you who might be new to the program, a lot of new listeners around the country, Neil McCabe is, of course, a television reporter with Real America's Voice. And you've been up let me ask you this before I get off flock cameras, which I want to do now. I'll go back to that. What's your thought on those?
8: On what?
22: On flock cameras.
8: Well, flock cameras, I think they're fine if, because my view as a reporter, because I've had police officers over and over again, especially when I was doing local reporting in the Boston area before I became national, and cops would tell me I wasn't allowed to take pictures, or ambulance drivers or different people would say, well, you're not allowed to take that picture. And I'd be like, hey, if I'm on the sidewalk and I can see it, I can take the picture. Right? So that's just the way it goes. I don't care who you are. If I can see it, I can take a picture of it. Right? That's just the way the world works. Now with flock cameras, I don't mind if they're out there, right? And people are in public view. There's no expectation of privacy when you're driving around the streets, right? Expectation of privacy is very important, right? So if I talk to you, Mark, right, and I close the door and I say, listen, I just want you to know, I don't like chocolate ice cream anymore. I like strawberry ice cream. And then we go back outside and then you tell everybody I changed my new favorite ice cream. Well, if I shut the door, that's an expectation of privacy, right? And that's part of the law. And you have to learn that as a journalist. Having said that, with these flocks, like, I don't think private companies should have them. Right? I don't think that's, you know, if the government is selling that information to private companies, that's a problem. But, you know, I mean, you know this too, because you're a very strong businessman, and you know that, you know, when you drive around and there's like one of those hoses on the street, right? And they're just counting the traffic before they put in another McDonald's or something. I don't know. I don't like surveillance, but, you know, if you're on the streets, there's no expectation of public.
22: No, I've covered that. I've absolutely covered that. Here's what I want to point out, and you were not privy to this, but I opened up the show today in the first segment prior to your arrival with former sheriff's deputy arrested for misusing flock cameras. That's here in my neighborhood. This is the fourth deputy now facing felony charges over misuse of these cameras for over a 2+ year period. And this is the fourth one. These are the four that we know of, okay? And this is why it is a fascinating conversation. It really, truly is, because you're right. They're absolutely, I made that very clear. There is no expectation of privacy in public. However, there are also limitations. And I use this example as a reporter, okay? I'm not using you as a reporter. You know the First Amendment auditors that are out there, right? Right? They're a good example to use. They're out there filming in public all day long. You have no expectation in public. Some of them are jerks. Some of them are fun to watch. Some of them do it to instigate people, and some of them get their comeuppance, all right, because they do. But nonetheless, if that person were to then go across the line, Neil, across the line, and find somebody that he found attractive, and then show up at her door, then show up filming her, all of it in public, but now filming her everywhere she goes, now you're crossing the line. Now you're getting, okay, now we're stalking. And that's essentially what these cameras are doing. So during the break, I was asking Greg, how about selective use? How about the Bank of America just got robbed? Let's turn on the flock cameras in these directions for this purpose, for this reason, right now, today. And when we're done, we'll shut them off. I don't know. Is that even a possibility? I don't know. I have no idea. But it is definitely debatable. And I'm in contact now with a young woman who is just an absolute warrior that we're going to be bringing on this show, hopefully very, very soon, to talk in great detail about this. But anyway, I could go off in that direction the whole time. Neil, we've only got 30 seconds, and when we come back from the break, I want to find out what's going on at the White House today and get your take on all the incredible, historic Second Amendment news that we have been staring down and get your thoughts on all of it and what you think might be the anti-gunners might be up to, because you're pretty in tune with this stuff. We're talking with Neil McCabe, reporter in Washington at the White House, Real America's Voice. We'll be right back.
12: With SRN News, I'm Jason Walker. Officials now say that a man who shot and killed eight of his relatives, including four children, as they gathered for a Sunday dinner in Montana, had been asked to move out of the residence weeks earlier. The suspect later took his own life. United States and Canada ramping up the trade war, hitting each other with steep new tariffs. Despite the bravado coming from both sides, a lot of analysts predict the allies will eventually strike a deal to end the conflict. Supreme Court decision clearing one obstacle to the enactment of President Trump's order on mail voting may not mean the order ultimately takes effect in time for November elections. Decision will kick off a legal battle, no doubt. And Senator Darlene Graham winning the GOP nomination to replace her late brother on the ballot in South Carolina. SRN News.
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22: 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Welcome back to the show. Oh, let's get me back up on there. Yeah, there we are. Get me back up on camera. There it is. There's that mug. All right. Yes, yes, yes. Well, guys, please visit all of our great partners. We got a lot going on here today. I've got 50 screens open. So much information coming at us all day. I do apologize. 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Of course, Blackout Coffee, attorneys on retainer. 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We'll talk about the silent bag here in just a minute because I got a bunch of these things, and they are fantastic. If you don't have them, more about that in the next break. Neil McCabe, welcome back in. Let's talk a little bit about the White House. What's going on over there? I'm going to guess you were covering Trump's press conference just a little bit ago.
8: I was on my way here. What happened?
22: What happened?
8: I had to find a place. I was traveling to a place where I could talk to you. At the White House, I couldn't. I was at the White House up until about 20 minutes ago.
22: I have to ask this question. Are you insinuating that the White House doesn't have good cell service? Is that what I'm hearing from you?
8: Well, the cell service is a problem, but also because the reporters are on top of each other, you can't really talk. So if I'm talking outside, there might be somebody doing a live hit, and they'll be like, hey, weirdo, do you mind? Or if I'm inside, I think
22: that's called professional courtesy.
8: What people need to know about the president and his administration right now is that they are addressing the situation in Iran. They are addressing the situation vis-a-vis trade, especially with Canada right now. Mm-hmm. And they are also continuing to drive forward to not only enforce immigration, but to bring those people who shouldn't be here out. And so the first people they're going after, obviously, are the criminals, which they call the worst of the worst. But there's a lot of people in this country who don't belong here. I'm thinking probably of the 30,000 Haitians that came into Ohio, basically centered in Clark County and Springfield, Ohio, which is in Clark County. And so, you dumped 30,000 people into a community from another country that speak another language, they got another culture. That's a cult. First, you've got a culture clash. Second, all those people get free housing. And so all of a sudden, people who are working 40 hours a week, they can't afford the rent anymore because mm-hmm. the rents have tripled because Uncle Sugar is paying whatever, right? Then you have these companies are hiring the refugees over the Americans for tax credit reasons, right? Because there's tax credits if you hire refugees.
22: Right.
8: And also, a lot of companies don't want to hire Americans because they're too willful, right? Whereas if you fire a foreigner, they might have to leave the country. So it's been explained to me over and over again that a lot of companies, universities, and a lot of just people who do hiring, they prefer foreigners because foreigners are afraid if they lose the job, they'll be deported. So they're much more compliant. They're much, they don't ask questions. They're, much better, they're much more docile when it comes to HR issues and whatnot. I think it's interesting what's going on in Canada, but I think with the tariff war, because Canada is positioning itself as a member, they're basically treating themselves like a member of the European Union. They no longer see themselves as part of the American sphere of influence, whereas for decades they were considered an extension of the United States, and that's no longer the case. For gun owners, though, I think what's really important is that, or people who want to own guns, is that they finally passed the rule. And it's now on the books. It will become live in the next 30 days for the firearms restoration program.
22: Yeah.
8: Which means if you lost your gun rights because of a felony conviction, you can apply to have those gun rights back.
22: certain nonviolent felony convictions. I want to point that out. So
8: there's
22: a lot there.
8: In the beginning, you know, I imagine over time things will loosen up a little. But in the beginning, people are going to be vetted, and nobody wants to explain why someone, some murderer, got his guns back. And so if you're convicted of murder, I think a lot of people would agree that, you know, you're part of your punishment is the loss of your gun rights because you're, you know, whatever.
22: Right.
8: But if all you did was steal $50,000 from your youth hockey league, right, and it was 20 years ago, and you paid all the money back, and you're really sorry, and you just want to go hunting with your grandchildren, that's a big deal. There's a lot of people who can't have their guns, and they were completely nonviolent, and it's like they've made restitution, and they've turned their lives around, and they've built businesses, and I've seen the paperwork, and I've spoken to these people, and it's like –

0: somebody had commented that, you know, we haven't gotten our rights restored yet. Why are we worrying about felons getting their rights restored? Okay, which, you know, on the surface, I guess you could make that argument, except I can say this. I don't know who the person was, but do you have guns in your safe? The answer to that is yes, you do. You have your gun rights. There's just more to do to get back the rights that we've lost over the years. But you have your gun rights, okay? So let's make that baseline premise.
1: There's 1,000 initiatives going on across this administration for farmers, for businessmen, for people who send their kids to school and don't want their kids being groomed, right? There's all sorts of initiatives going on all over the government. Some of them are going to move fast. Some of them are going to move slow. But the idea that we're upset that this thing went through is bonkers to me, because there actually was an office in the Justice Department, in the Office of Alcohol, Tobacco, and Firearms, that was set up to process paperwork for people who asked, you could always petition the government for your gun rights back. And the ATF did nothing. And then President George H.W. Bush decided to lose his reelection bid by becoming an anti-gun guy, right? Nobody saw that coming. But all through 92, he's like being Mr. Anti-Gun Guy. And remember, he resigned from the NRA. He banned the importation of AK-47s. Mm-hmm. And he defunded the office that was supposed to process requests to have your gun rights restored. And that's been moved into the pardon office. It's been taken from ATF. It's now in the pardon office where I used to work. And I actually worked on this initiative when I worked for U.S. Pardon Attorney Ed Martin. So I take personal ownership of this because I'm tooting my own horn.
0: Hold on to your thought. Neil has been neck deep in this, ladies and gentlemen. We've communicated about this for the last few years. We're going to continue the conversation with you, Neil, in just a few moments. We'll be right back after the break with Neil McCabe. One more segment. Don't go away. Hi, guys, it's Mark. Look, I think you'll agree with me that as gun owners, we need to have each other's backs. That's regardless of what state we call home. Here at AAR, we discuss it every day, and we're heard in every state. Right now, Virginians desperately need our help. That means me, and that means you. You've heard the old saying, there's power in numbers, and helping in Virginia is as simple as joining Virginia Citizens Defense League. I'm a member, and I don't live in Virginia. You don't have to live there to join and stand up for your rights, because it is your rights. 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
1: Yeah, welcome back. 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Attorneysonretainer.us. Attorneysonretainer.us/AAR, and take advantage of that. Here's the SLNT silent bag right here. If you're watching, I have it up in front of me. You drop your phone in this thing right here, and boom, you disappear from planet Earth. And these things work so good, I have to reboot my phone every time I pull it out. 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That thing will be with me, and I will have also the computer one for my laptop. Slides right into my backpack. Boom, drop it in, disappears. 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Get involved while we've got our foot on the gas. Let's go back to Neil McCabe, White House reporter, Real America's Voice, coming to us from Washington, D.C., taking time out of reporting from the White House today. We appreciate it much. Longtime contributor, one of the OGs here on the broadcast. Neil, welcome back. Let's talk about the historic Second Amendment news over the course of the last few months. How do you think the anti-gunners are feeling right now, getting whacked upside the head seemingly daily by a rolled-up copy of the Constitution? Talk to me.
2: Yeah, it's almost like what we're really witnessing is the sons of Heller. The Heller decision, 2008, was like the first gun decision in like at the Supreme Court in maybe 70 years, right? Because it was like a shotgun decision in like the 30s, right? Yep. And
1: the Miller case, and
2: everything
1: about,
2: yep, had been going the wrong way. And obviously with the Gun Control Act of 1968, but then, you know, with the assassination, I remember vividly after the assassination of John Lennon, there was this movement to ban handguns. Members of my family, like aunts and uncles, were actively involved in this. And I remember one event at my grandmother McNeil's house where my dear father got into a shouting match with one of my aunts who was pushing this petition. And when Christmas came around, she bought him a cap gun, like one of those bad cap gun revolvers. So I guess, like, here you go, Bill. But, you know, with Heller wasn't everything that we wanted, but it was an important pivot.
1: It was
2: and
1: a start.
2: Since Heller, everything has gone everything has gone in the correct direction. And it's amazing. And it's like, and now what you're seeing is, so guys who are in law school for Heller, right, they're becoming lawyers, they're becoming judges, and they're now part of this new understanding and new appreciation of the Second Amendment. And it's sort of bubbling up from the grassroots. You're seeing more and more of these federal judges and more of these appellate judges in districts that you wouldn't, or circuits that you wouldn't expect, are recognizing gun rights, and you're also seeing communities that typically were not associated with gun rights embracing the gun rights. And so, you know, a lot of like, for instance, Ronald Reagan, a great hero, but Ronald Reagan passed a lot of anti-gun laws when he was the governor of California. And frankly, they were directed at the Black Panthers, because the Black Panthers used to march around with rifles, and that would scare the bejeebas out of people. And so, you know, the minority communities were not necessarily associated with legal gun ownership. Females were not necessarily associated with gun ownership at all. And you know, just from the feedback you get from listeners and the different advertisers who are trying to reach those listeners, that it's a much broader gun owner community than it was 20, 30 years ago.
1: And well, I think the two that you just mentioned, Neil, are the fastest growing.
2: The courts are going to reflect that.
1: Yeah, the two that you just mentioned, minorities and women, those two right there are two of the fastest growing demographics of gun owners and have been for the last several years. So there has been that change. And you're right about Heller. It was the basis, the foundation for everything that would eventually give us Bruin that really changed the environment. Now, ladies and gentlemen, in case you can't tell when you listen to Neil McCabe talk, because he's losing his Boston accent. So it's hard to tell that he's from Massachusetts. But Massachusetts residents,
2: you
1: your family and friends.
2: You did drop one in, Mark, earlier when you said, however.
1: Yeah, I did. You caught that. Good for you. Here's the thing.
2: Go ahead.
1: Your family and friends are going to get their gun rights restored when it comes to the modern sporting rifle, as the left likes to call it, the assault weapons ban, because the Supreme Court has agreed to take those two cases. That's going to be heard in the next term. And likely on June 27th, we're going to achieve a huge victory there. We already know that. So again, I'm going to ask you this. How do you think the anti-gunners feel right now in the face of all of this?
2: I think there's two things going on. I think that they're thrilled. On one level, they are, the professional gun control people are thrilled, because that means that the money keeps pouring in. They can scare the bejeebas out of their donors, and they can keep it going, because the worst thing that could happen to them is that guns were banned. And it's just like the March of Dimes, when they cured polio, they had to figure out what, fortunately they were able to discover birth defects, and that you can never cure that. But it's, you know, to their credit, the abolitionists put themselves out of business, right? And they and they went back to their normal lives.
1: That's a great point.
2: What you're going to, you see it on the conservative side, where, you know, a lot of conservative issue organizations actually torpedo success behind the scenes because they want to keep the money coming in. So I think that Shannon Waithe and all those people who are making a very good living opposing gun rights, they're loving it right now.
1: Yeah, I think you're right. In fact, you're the first one that's ever brought up that angle. I didn't think about that, but you are correct. They're going to, you know, you follow the money everywhere, always. And that's what these organizations do, ladies and gentlemen. They exist to raise money and pay themselves. They're all making hundreds of thousands of dollars. We were talking about it yesterday, Neil. The gun rights groups are all unpaid volunteers. We do this when we're members of these organizations and we fight in the legislatures. We do it on our own dime and on our own time. Neil McCabe, ladies and gentlemen, you can find Neil McCabe. We're running out of time. Neil, thank you for being here. I know how busy you are today. We'll let you get back to the White House and reporting over at Real America's Voice. You can watch Neil at Real America's Voice. Visit him over there. We appreciate it. Neil, we'll be talking to you on a monster cast coming up soon. Ladies and gentlemen, we're going to get up and do this again tomorrow, precisely because they don't want us to. And until we meet on the radio tomorrow, remember, carry on, carry off, and carry absolutely everywhere. Never leave your cave without your club. 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

0: Foundations of Freedom, a look at America's founding principles and the leaders who shaped our nation.
1: Near the end of the Revolutionary War, George Washington received a letter from one of his own officers. Colonel Louis Nicola suggested that America might be better served by a monarchy, with Washington himself as king. Washington firmly rejected the idea. He had spent years leading Americans in a fight for independence from a monarchy. He would not see that victory end with America creating a king of its own. He understood that the cause of the revolution was greater than any one man. His example reminds us that power can be offered, earned, or taken. But character determines whether we use it for ourselves or remain faithful to something greater.
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6: With SRN News, I'm Jason Walker. United States and Canada ramping up the trade war, hitting each other with steep new tariffs. Now, despite the bravado coming from both sides, analysts predict the allies will eventually strike a deal to end the conflict. The man who allegedly killed eight of his relatives during Sunday dinner, that included four children, has been asked to move from the residence several weeks earlier. Officials say the suspect later took his own life. Supreme Court decision clearing one obstacle to the enactment of President Trump's order of mail voting may not mean the order ultimately takes effect in time for November's elections. That decision is slated to kick off what will be a legal battle over the constitutionality of the order. This is SRN News.
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5: 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All right. I've also got, we've talked about a lot of less than, rosy thoughts today. Let's end the hour with something fun. Are you looking for entertainment that the whole family can actually agree upon? One of the things in our house that's really interesting is that after dinner, we sometimes will say, okay, are we going to watch something? And if we watch, what are we going to watch? And we now have, you know, an 11-year-old, a 13, almost 14-year-old, a 16-year-old, and the two moms and dads and two kittens. And it's hard to agree, for all of us to agree. But what if you did have something for the whole family that everyone did agree on? That's where I want you to meet Ekkel.com, E-K-K-L.com. 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And check that out. I mentioned this in the first segment. I was on with Ed Henry last night on Newsmax. And ironically, in addition to the story about Lindsey Clancy, we touched on a couple of other things. And I may actually save the audio for when we're done at the end of the show. But it's just the amount of stories that are bubbling up to the top right now without common sense attached to them are really, it's insufferable. Randy Weingarten, who you may recall is the head of the National Federation of Teachers, or is it it's an American Federation. One of the two. NFT or AFT, I don't remember. But she went on social media yesterday and lambasted Target stores. Now, what were the Target stores doing? Were they putting the Pride gear for Pride Month up in the prominently displayed area of the store like they did a couple of years ago? No, that's not what they were doing. What were they doing? Why was she calling for a boycott of Target? Why was she going after Target? Why was she targeting Target? Well, she finally got to explaining what it was all about, like halfway through her screed, which turned out to be Target didn't speak up during the ICE raids in Minnesota. And Target, in her mind, I guess, had an obligation to do so because they have a big headquarters in Minnesota. So they should have spoken up, but they didn't. So now we have to cancel Target because they didn't speak out against ICE. So literally, the not doing of something is now worth being boycotted over. Friends, the whack jobs believe that they can force you to care. You will be made to care, or you will be canceled. Well, I won't cancel you, but they'll try. Kevin McCullough coming right back.
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7: With SRN News, I'm Jason Walker. Learning more now about the shooting incident in Montana over the last weekend. A man killed 8 of his relatives, including 4 children, and later took his own life. Officials now say the man had been asked to move out of the residence, several weeks before. United States and Canada still ongoing with that trade war, hitting each other with some steep new tariffs. Despite all of the bravado coming out of Ottawa and Washington, analysts predict the allies will eventually strike some kind of a deal to end the conflict. In Pakistan, a fire in a hospital nursery claiming the lives of 14 infants. Officials do say that one child was safely rescued. This is SRN News.
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0: McCullough.
1: Welcome. It's Tuesday, and as I said in the commentary, a great win for the president yesterday at the Supreme Court. It's not a permanent thing, but at least the court had enough sense to say, hey, nobody's been harmed by the idea of this policy just yet. Let's wait until, you know, let's not put the cart in front of the horse kind of thing. And I think that at the end of the day, they're going to be consistent with this. But let me get some other perspective. KT McFarland is back with us. We normally talk about national security and foreign policy stuff. KT has traveled the world extensively, not just for presidents, but also independently. And KT, one of the things that I am amazed at, and it does not get mentioned in our discussion of this here in the U.S. very much, but we have like 1960s level elections when the rest of the world is kind of like on 2021 in terms of like the security, the reliability, the way they do them, the confidence that they have in them. And I know that there's no reason why we should be. Particularly when it comes to voter integrity and making sure that we have accurate results. Your thoughts on what the Supreme Court did?
2: You know, we're the laughingstock of the world for our elections. We're held up by the world as a nation of laws, the world's greatest democracy, and yet every time we go through our election season, it's not an election day, it's like an election month.
1: Right.
2: So not only are the elections sort of long running, and even when election day comes and goes, it seems you can still vote after election day. And the fact that you have one election result, what looks like an election result on election evening, and then oops, it changes completely overnight. And the fact that it always changes in one direction, and it usually changes in the big cities, in the corrupt, incompetent big cities that are competent only at one thing, which is unfair. So it's about time. The technology has been there for a long time. And anyone who says that you don't need identification to vote is somebody who's cheating.
1: Yeah.
2: Because you have identification to do everything, to enter a federal building. You have to have identification, you know, for every step of your day. How many times a day do you use identification? But the one place you're not allowed to is the one place that is supposed to be most sacred. The most sacred right of an American citizen is to exercise their vote, their right to vote. So it's about time. I'm glad the Supreme Court did it. I hope we tighten up the rules. I hope we bring back things like voter ID. And the one way we could do it, I've always thought, is to, on election day, only vote on one day unless you have a, you know, permission slip not to, is to federalize all of the election sites for one day. Because to get into a federal building, you need to show an ID.
1: Huh. Hadn't thought about that, but if you did that, of course, blue states that would deem, you know, honest elections a loss, they're going to fight it. And they did fight it. Like this case that was before the court, I found it to be hilarious. By the way, this win doesn't put any new laws into play. This win doesn't do anything different than what's already been done. It's just allowing the standards to be made consistent in blue states that red states have adopted already for quite some time. But the people that are opposing it, KT, they're fighting for things like leaving bad names and unverified addresses on the voter rolls so that ballots can be sent to nowhere. Like it's like it's when you get into the details of what they actually sued for, you're like, wait, you're literally filing a lawsuit against the administration for the purpose of cheating.
2: You know, I think the one great thing that Donald Trump has brought back is common sense, whether it's common sense over women playing in women's sports, not men playing in women's sports, whether it's the whole DEI agenda, whether it's the whole racist thing of rewarding people for whatever their aggrievement is, as opposed to rewarding them for their capabilities. I mean, the most obvious thing is you want to know that American elections are safe and secure. And one of the ways you do that is to have a clean voting roll. And one of the ways you do that is when people die, you take them off the voting roll. Or when people move, you take them off that voting roll. Or you actually have to have someone prove citizenship in order to register to vote. You scratch your head when you realize the twists and turns and pretzel-like shapes that some of the inner cities and the red states are trying to do in order to cheat. Yeah. And it leads you to believe, you know, if it looks like a dog and it walks like a dog and it, you know,
1: barks like a dog,
2: guess what? It's probably a dog. And it's not just the fairness of it and to make sure they are, but it's the underlying premise of democracy is that our elections are fair. And we have the right to govern ourselves. And we have the right to choose our leaders. And if you take away that foundational principle of the Constitution and a democracy, what do you have left? It's a banana republic. So I think it's a very good day for the world that the Supreme Court did this. And I certainly hope that we continue in that direction. Clean up the voter rolls, make sure people vote who are citizens and nobody else gets to vote. And to make citizenship not only a privilege, but a responsibility.
1: Well, and it's one of those things where we can lead the way and show the way. And I want to ask you about this because I know that this was all connected. There was this voting machine company, Dominion. They filed a bunch of lawsuits, got a lot of people to pay a lot of money for things. We're learning things about that company that turned out not to be exactly as stated as well. But like in places like Venezuela, where, and I know that in your lifetime, you remember the Venezuela of the past that was prosperous, that was thriving, that was, you know, had a huge energy industry and was working well to make its people's lives better. And the way the corrupt powers came in is they overtook it with shoddy elections, and then they kept those shoddy election practices in place to keep those dictators in place until we went in there and said, Maduro, you're out.
2: The fact that the United States of America, with all of our technological capabilities and the wealth and everything else, somehow can't get their act together in a simple election, I don't know. It makes us look like a laughingstock to the world. And it also is to tell the world we don't really care about real elections when we do. So I think it not only is going to be important for confidence that the American citizens have in the integrity of their elections, but if we can turn this around and clean it up, then we've become a real example to the world. Yeah. And I keep looking back at the state of Florida in 2000. The state of Florida was a mess. Remember, it took 2 months before you could figure out who really won the election because there were
1: the hanging
2: voting
1: chads.
2: Machines that didn't work. Yeah. There were hanging chads. And, you know, and it was just a joke. Well, what did Florida do out of embarrassment and shame? It cleaned up its voter rolls. It cleaned up its method of voting. It had early voting, but with identification.
1: And with a definitive cutoff date.
2: And a definitive cutoff date. And so by election day, and I know this because my daughter is a state representative in Florida, Representative Fiona McFarland. By election night, within 20 minutes after the polls closed, you know who won.
1: Yeah.
2: And you know by how much. And if you try to cheat the system in Florida, if you try to register in two places and vote in two places or get your dog registered, you are caught. You have fines to pay and jail services, jail sentences to serve. So if Florida can do it, anybody can do it.
1: Yeah, and what's really discouraging about that, and I know that you love New York City, but like the city can't, L.A. couldn't count mayoral votes in the same length of time that Florida can count the entire state. Like this is one of those things where you look at it and go, there's got to be something wrong here. Real last question, very quick. Since Trump's been back, every Western Hemispheric election has gone to the non-Marxist. They've kicked a lot of Marxists out of our Western Hemisphere. To what influence do you attribute Donald Trump to that?
2: 100%. For a couple of reasons. One, when Milei in Argentina came into power, Trump backed him. And Milei came into power saying, I'm going to do what Trump did. I'm going to cut out government waste, fraud, and abuse. And so he did. He eliminated like 30% of the government bureaucracy. It turned around the economy. It's turned around the country. In El Salvador, Bukele, the leader Bukele said, I'm going to call it what it is. If they're gang members, I'm putting them in jail. And I'm not going to be worried about their rights. I'm worried about the people that they're killing.
1: Right.
2: And so that turned around. And then the other thing is that we stopped giving, the United States, USAID stopped giving grants and monies to a lot of those anti-American groups that we were, believe it or not, we were paying anti-American groups just to do their anti-American thing and their anti-capitalist and their anti-democracy thing. We were paying for it. We cut that out. And so that's changed the environment. And I think nothing succeeds like success.
1: Yeah.
2: countries in that region are the United States. Now we have Argentina, and there are probably six more countries in South America and Latin America and Central America that have changed their governance, and they're all thriving. So I think that the last piece of the Western Hemisphere will be Cuba. And I do think that we will have a new government, a post-communist government in Cuba, and that Cuba will be a prosperous, successful nation, and that'll happen sooner rather than later.
1: Well, it is amazing when the USAID funds dried up how quickly those elections all swung one way. And I just think the truth speaks for itself. KT McFarland, always appreciate your insights. Thank you, lady.
2: Thank you.
1: You got it. Kevin McCullough coming right back.
0: Stick around for more of That Kevin next.
3: With SRN News, I'm Jason Walker. The Secret Service says a video in Iranian state media appears to contain material that threatens the life of President Trump's youngest son, Barron. Spokesman says they take this matter very seriously. Senator Darlene Graham winning the GOP nomination to replace her late brother, Lindsey Graham, on South Carolina's general election ballot. She defeated Ralph Norman in Tuesday's special GOP primary runoff. President Trump says there may never be another one like Dolly Parton, and he's also ordering flags to be flown at half-mast for the next 7 days. Fire at a hospital nursery in Pakistan, killing 14 babies. One infant was safely rescued. Wall Street yesterday, the Dow was up 160 points. This is SRN News.
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7: 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But we just need to know that if it sounds too loud, it is too loud. And this can permanently harm our hearing. 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

0: development of Justice Jackson, writing for her social media audience, writing for cable news pundits, instead of really engaging and addressing with the substance of the claims that were being raised. This is obviously a tragic case all around. Lindsay Clancy and her husband have filed medical malpractice suits against her medical providers. This has been a big part of this trial. She clearly had a lot of medications from a lot of different providers that don't seem like they were always checking with how those medications interacted. But to your point, Kevin, the fundamental question that the jury has to decide in this case, did she know right from wrong when she killed her children? Was she able to control her actions? Now, the problem the prosecution may have in this case is Massachusetts is somewhat of an outlier when it comes to their insanity defense, because that's essentially what Lindsay Clancy is raising, insanity defense. And after John Hinckley tried to assassinate President Reagan in the 1980s, the federal government and most states changed the way their insanity defense worked. Typically, in most states, if a defendant raises a plea of not guilty by reason of insanity, they bear the burden. The burden shifts to the defendant to show that they were legally insane at the time they committed the prohibited act. That's not what happens in Massachusetts. As long as a defendant even raises the possibility of legal insanity, the prosecution then has to go through this lengthy process and essentially disprove their legal insanity claim. And so this can be problematic for the prosecution. It also, Massachusetts is also an outlier in that there's a second avenue for Lindsay Clancy to avoid legal accountability. In most states, you have to show, a defendant has to show that they didn't know the difference from right and wrong. Massachusetts provides a second avenue to be claimed legally insane. Lindsay Clancy can show what's known as an irresistible impulse. She can say, even if she knew what she was doing was wrong at the time she did it, if she couldn't control her actions, she could still escape a guilty verdict on that basis alone. That's why we heard so much expert testimony from her psychologists and psychiatrists, from the state as well. And that's what the jury is going to have to wrestle with at the end of the day.
1: Well, can't anybody who's done something that they're ashamed of later claim poor impulse control? I mean,
0: and I think what Lindsay Clancy is claiming here about postpartum psychosis, as I understand it, the defense is essentially postpartum psychosis is different than postpartum depression.
1: That's what they're trying to say. Correct. I talked to a lot of, I've known so many personal friends that have had postpartum issues, post-pregnancies, and I don't know. It seems like there's a lot of women that experience these kinds of pains and uncomfortable situations after birth, and I don't know a single one of them that have ever said, oh, the solution, kill my kids. Like, it just, I don't know. It's coming up really, and I think that normal everyday people are kind of feeling like, well, don't pawn that off on just someone who's saying that they struggle with that, because there have been millions of women who have struggled with it valiantly and come through the other side with no impulse to kill their children. And I've known a few that have said, you know, I had dark moments, but I gave my baby to my husband and I said, I need to go for a walk and, you know, calm herself down, etc. There's so many other options. We cannot countenance killing innocent children and say, okay, get out of jail free card, which is not going to be her life. She's going to be paralyzed forever. So it's one of those things. But Zach, always appreciate your insights. Thanks for being here.
0: Of course. Thanks for having me on.
1: Kevin McCullough coming right back from Times Square. Stay here.
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1: So glad to have you with us. Kevin McCullough, glad to be here. Final few minutes. Hey, speaking of which, I've got a very exciting thing that we're gonna roll right off the truck on Friday, right at the top of the show. You've heard me interview the folks from Dominion.chat, the incredible Christian-centered, God-centered, common-sense, and truth-based AI system that competes with ChatGPT or Claude or, you know, any of those, but is worldview steeped in the Bible and in truth. Well, on Friday, at the beginning of the show, be listening at 2 p.m., because we're going to have a massive, massive prize to tell you about. And I want you to be looking forward to it Friday at 2 p.m. Eastern when we kick the show off at the top of the show live. And if you don't take the show live, if you don't get the show live in your market, then get online and listen at Miami, The Word, or New York, The Word. But look up the stations that are live at 2 o'clock on Friday afternoon, and then be ready to take action, because there's going to be something a little bit in it for you. That's all I can tell you about. But Dominion.chat is going to be supplying an incredible surprise on Friday, starting right at 2 o'clock when we kick the show off. So I want you to be here for that when the time comes. I also want you to go to thatkevinshow.com, and I want you to pull down the promotions banner and click on it, because when you go to the promotions page at thatkevinshow.com, you're going to have a chance to enter for your chance to win an $11,000 cruise on the Freedom Voyage sweepstakes. This is kind of in conjunction with the uprising, but that's the story about freedom in England. Gulf of America, luxury cruise for two will be your freedom celebration. One epic fight for freedom, one unforgettable voyage, one incredible grand prize worth $11,000. And this September, Experience the Uprising, a powerful new film from acclaimed director Paul Greengrass, starring Andrew Garfield, inspired by the true story of a legendary rebellion against the tyranny of King Richard II. The Uprising follows an army of ordinary people who rise together to fight for injustice and survival. It arrives in theaters, ironically, on September 11th. And to celebrate the film, we're giving you a chance to embark on a freedom-inspired adventure of your own. Enter to win a Gulf of America cruise for two, a grand prize worth $11,000. One grand prize winner will receive an incredible seven-night Gulf of America cruise for two from November 14th through the 21st aboard Holland America's Eurodam. You get a Neptune suite for two. You get a round-trip airfare for two. You get a $500 Visa card, and you get an unforgettable Caribbean voyage celebrating America's 250th anniversary and a grand prize package totaled at $11,000. Your chance to win is on my website, thatkevinshow.com, thatkevinshow.com. 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All right, that's it for today. Kevin McCullough, we will see you next time.
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9: That's our news. I'm Rich Thomason in Washington. Darlene Graham will get the chance to carry on her late brother's legacy in the U.S. Senate. She's won the Republican Senate runoff in South Carolina, hopes to win election to the seat that was held by Senator Lindsey Graham. Darlene thanking President Trump for his endorsement, saying it made all the difference.
10: Mr. President, Lindsey truly loved you and viewed you as one of his closest friends. I appreciate that bond and appreciate all that you've done for our country. Our victory would not have been possible without you, and we are truly grateful.
9: The U.S. and Canada ramping up their trade war, hitting each other with steep new retaliatory tariffs. The world is united in grief as people across the globe bid farewell to Dolly Parton. She died following a brief battle with cancer. Dolly Parton was 80. Wall Street Dow futures up 28, and this is SRN News.
11: So the DFL burned through an $18 billion surplus like it was Tim Walz horking down a pronto pup at the Minnesota State Fair. The state's heading for a deficit, and that means taxes, and that means, hello, things gotta change. Tune in for the one surplus left in Minnesota, the surplus of hope, truth, and fun on the Northern Alliance Radio Network. 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
12: 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Max Kilowatts, you know he's a great guy. I asked him to be my vice president, but he didn't want to move from Minnesota. It's a shame. You know he would be much, much better than JD, and more handsome, too.
7: You've been diagnosed with COPD, but breathing seems to be getting harder. 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

0: Yeah, that's right. She sang with Muppets, damn it, and she sounded awesome. And she made the Muppets sound good, too. I think that's why everyone wanted to sing a duet with her, because she brought out the best in people, including us. All right, let's talk about Dolly Parton, 855-784-4255. Your call's next.
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0: Johnny Rock the Third. But still, I think it's worth it, and I just thought you should know that I'll always owe a special thanks to the Johnny Carson Show. I went from pop beats to diamonds, from car coats to fur, from Kmart to Gucci's, from here.
1: Unbelievable. Incredible. I go find that clip. You can see the whole thing, I'm sure, on your social media as well. It's just... she really knew who she was, and she knew where she came from, and even with all of the wealth and all the success and all the fame and all the publicity, I can't overstate this enough, because we have seen it with I can't think of a person who rose to the level that Dolly did who also didn't have some sort of self-inflicted, horrible tragedy in their life, from addiction to some other kind of horrific, sinful behavior, some scandal, some awful, nothing like that with her, ever. And you got to credit the Lord for that. You got to credit her deep, abiding faith and the fact that she always maintained her home right there where she belonged. I think also the fact that she had a pretty stable marriage. You didn't hear about her husband. Probably. She would talk about Carl. You didn't see him much. And he was that anchor and that rock. And everything about this woman is something to admire, for sure. 855-784-4255. A lot of your calls are rolling in here. We'll get to them. And more with Larry Gatlin, as well as Lee Greenwood, in our next hour. 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
1: Alex, you're killing me. 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Oh, in fact, I'm not the only one. Good morning. O'Connor and Company here. 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Larry Gatlin joining us in a minute. Tim on Highway 7 listening on WMAL, where the traffic is probably not great coming in from Loudoun County. Good morning, Tim. Thanks for calling in.
2: Good morning, brother. If you are a big listener of the Rush Limbaugh show, you know what dittos means. So we'll skip right to it. Dittos to you, sir.
1: Thank you, sir.
2: Dolly, when I just told the guy, when I think of Dolly, I think of that song and that whole production. I watched it on TV that night, and I was not ready for that little M thing right there I just heard. I'm a little choked up right now.
1: Me too.
2: That song would do it to you every time, man.
1: Yeah.
2: There's a lot about Dolly, That right there is what I think of right off the bat.
1: He's alive.
2: You know,
1: Dolly Parton has the chance to perform at the American Music Awards at the height of that awards show, by the way, when it was at its most popular, getting huge ratings. And she could have picked any song, 9 to 5, you know, I Will Always Love You, all the songs. And she chose that incredible gospel song, preaching the gospel and evangelizing to the world. He's alive. And yeah, you and me both, my friend. And by the way, my wife Meredith, every year at Easter on her Facebook page, that she changes her picture to Dolly singing that song. And on Easter, she puts He's Alive out there. And all of her friends and family on Facebook wait for it, because that's you cannot separate Dolly Parton from her faith and from the gospel.
2: Nope. And thank y'all for that. That caught me off guard a little bit there. Okay, I'm climbing the hill.
1: All right, sir. Tim, good luck. Good luck on the commute. It's not a great one. That's a tough one. Route 7 in Loudoun County coming into D.C. All right. We've got more. Like I said, Larry Gatlin joining us in moments to talk about his life and his memory of Dolly Parton and all of the years, decades that they worked together. A couple things I do want to share with you. I teased it a bit ago. John Ratcliffe, the CIA director, made a surprise visit to Moscow yesterday, according to U.S. officials. This is the first publicly known trip to the Russian capital for the CIA director. It comes, this is Wall Street Journal reporting, comes as the U.S. struggles to end Russia's invasion of Ukraine. What do you mean? I'm sorry. I cannot read a news article without, I'm an editor. I edit Town Hall. And it's impossible to read an article that just has news. This is the news department of Wall Street Journal. I'm sorry. I don't mean to get sidetracked on this, but I just hate seeing media bias from a news organization that pretends they don't have bias. It came as the U.S. struggles to end Russia's invasion of Ukraine and the Iran war, although the reason for the visit wasn't immediately clear. That was a completely unnecessary, gratuitous. What do you mean the U.S. is struggling to end Russia's invasion? We're participating in helping Ukraine defend herself. We are continuing to lock down sanctions against Russia. It's not our struggle to have. It makes it sound like it's our responsibility to end the conflict between Russia and Ukraine. We're doing what we can. Stop. Anyway, all right, back to the news. The U.S. has collected intelligence showing Russia's early preparations for a possible military mobilization in Ukraine and plans for testing the North Atlantic Treaty Organization's resolve, the Wall Street Journal has reported. Analysts said Ratcliffe could meet with Russian President Vladimir Putin to deliver a warning. It could be to say, we know what you are thinking about doing, and you better not, said Beth Sanner, a former U.S. Deputy Director of National Intelligence for Mission Integration. It could also be about the Iran ceasefire and putting someone else in the discussion, she said, adding Ratcliffe might also touch upon the Kremlin's support for Iran following a new U.S. sanctions campaign against the regime. Or it could be all of the above, or it could be none of the above. But let's write an article with somebody speculating and telling you what something might mean. Why is that news? Why do you even get somebody to give us their opinion on something when the entire thing is, well, it could be this or it could be that? That's not news. But anyway, that is an interesting development there when the CIA director drops everything and heads overseas to Moscow, given everything that's going on with Russia and other conflicts in the world, it's worth noting. And so there you go. CIA Director John Ratcliffe flying secretly, but not so secretly, to Russia. And by the way, that's the other thing. It's like, oh, it was a secret trip. No, we know about it. If they wanted the CIA director to go to Russia secretly, trust me, we wouldn't know about it. There's a reason why that was leaked. There's a reason we know about it. Larry Gatlin coming up in a moment. And I also want to tell you that life moves fast. 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
5: 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Today we're looking at mostly sunny skies, highs near 81.
6: SRN News, I'm Rich Thomason in Washington. President Trump's endorsement has come through for U.S. Senate candidate Darlene Graham. She has won a special Republican runoff in South Carolina, hoping to fill the Senate seat that was held by her late brother, Senator Lindsey Graham. She rose from humble beginnings in the mountains of Tennessee, achieving worldwide fame and the adoration of millions. Dolly Parton has died. She was 80 years old. The U.S.-Canada trade war is heating up with tariffs and retaliatory tariffs. Now, Canada has slapped tariffs on $20 billion worth of U.S. goods, matching President Trump's tariffs on Canadian imports. There's been a hospital fire in Islamabad, Pakistan. 14 newborns died in that blaze. Stock futures are mixed on Wall Street. The Dow futures are 18 points higher, while the Nasdaq futures are down 71 points. More details at srnnews.com.
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7: 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I grew up in Washington, D.C. and moved to Minnesota just after I got out of the Navy. And I served in the Navy on two ships in the early 1960s. And I was ordered to the naval base Guantanamo Bay, Cuba. My first night in Gitmo, I was on duty as President Kennedy announced the quarantine of Cuba. 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
1: All of East Tennessee, all of Tennessee, all of the South. All of America, the whole world. Morning, Dolly Parton. Today, it's days like this that I'm so grateful that this show has gone national because we've had so many great calls from all across this nation, including right there in East Tennessee, remembering Dolly Parton. We'd love for you to be a part of our conversation today, 855-784-4255, because moments like this transcend a daily conversation about news and politics, which we have here every day, because Dolly was bigger than all of that. Love to hear from you, 855-784-4255. And we've also got some news, by the way, about the Republicans' plan for a midterm convention in Dallas. They released some details about what that's going to look like on September 9th and 10th. We'll give you those details in a sec. Real fast, as we've been remembering, and Larry Gatlin standing by, we're going to join him in a sec. But I want you at this moment with her goddaughter, Miley Cyrus, performing on the NBC New Year's Eve broadcast just a couple of years ago, singing her iconic song. What strikes me about this, and you should all find the video if you're not watching the video stream right now, and you're just listening on radio, every single young person, teenagers, people in their early 20s, they all know the words to this song. Take a listen.

0: And I saw a video yesterday in 1980. She was in an Irish pub and she was recognized. She was just there on vacation, but they brought her up onto the stage because Irish pubs usually have music. We Irish love to sing. And she sang Coat of Many Colors there. And I kid, 1980 in Ireland, Larry Gatlin, and everyone in that pub, all the Irish drunkards with their beers, they sang along because they knew every word. That's what it's all about.
1: Absolutely. Well, she was. Well, I'm Irish too. I'm a Don on our mother's side. John Don, the great Irish poet. No man is an island unto himself. Seek not to know for whom the bell tolls. That's kind of English, not an Irish accent. But well, when TV, you know, the satellite things, all that that just took us from three little CBS, ABC, and NBC stations. 40 years ago, yeah. You could become a worldwide star by, you know, sitting here in your living room or your den. What we're able to do is incredible. And she transcended all of that. So everybody knew her. And like I say, she never was one of those stand away, stand off as she. And the nature of our beast is that there was only one of her in many ways. And you can only give so much of yourself, but she was kind of, you remember how James Brown used to do it? He'd go, please, please, you know, go on stage and make him drag him off and he'd come back and come back. She was always coming back for an encore to do this for her fans.
0: Always leave him wanting more. Always leave him wanting more.
1: That's right. She's incredible.
0: If only we could have an encore now in person, but we're just going to have to wait. We're going to have to wait till we see her on the other side. Larry Gatlin, honored that you joined us today. Thank you, Larry. Appreciate it.
1: God bless. Thank you, Larry.
0: All right. Your reflections next. 855-784-4255. We'll keep talking about Dolly and this Republican midterm convention in Dallas all coming up.
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6: Near the end of the Revolutionary War, George Washington received a letter from one of his own officers. Colonel Louis Nicola suggested that America might be better served by a monarchy, with Washington himself as king. Washington firmly rejected the idea. He had spent years leading Americans in a fight for independence from a monarchy. He would not see that victory end with America creating a king of its own. He understood that the cause of the revolution was greater than any one man. His example reminds us that power can be offered, earned, or taken. But character determines whether we use it for ourselves or remain faithful to something greater.
7: You'd never buy your kid candy from the checkout aisle or forget extra diapers and never give in to a meltdown. You'd never lick your thumb to clean their face, never let them have too much screen time,

0: You know, a lot of people hear that song and they think of it as this great love song between a man and a woman. And I'm sure it is. You know, she wrote it at a time when, you know, she was an icon of country music and love songs, breakup songs, always big. She used it again in Bessel House in Texas. That made it famous. Then Whitney Houston. And it is. It's a love song. But I always like to think that it was also a love song that she wrote for her Lord and Savior, Jesus Christ, who she is now in the warm embrace of. 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
5: With SRN News, I'm Rich Thomason in Washington. The latest readout on inflation shows it rose in July, up 3.7% from a year ago. It remains well above the Fed's 2% target rate. Also today, the Commerce Department reports the economy grew at a 1.5% pace April through June. Consumer spending increased at a healthy 3.4% annual clip, and that was up from 0.5% in the first quarter. Known for her music, writing, and performing, and for her work on the big screen, Dolly Parton was also a philanthropist of the first order. Promoting childhood literacy was one of her many causes. Dolly has died following a brief battle with cancer, her loss being mourned worldwide. Dolly Parton was 80 years old. On Wall Street this morning, ahead of the opening bell, the Dow futures are 19 points higher, while the Nasdaq futures are down 118 points. This is SRN News.
6: Hi, I'm Brad Carlson. 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
17: The wild world of DC politics to America's culture clash. 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
18: Well, welcome to the party. Dolly Parton died and Darlene Graham Nordone won in South Carolina. Other than that, Mrs. Lincoln, how did everything go at the theater last night? Oh, boy. Welcome in. Look, I don't, depending on your point of view, politically speaking, you're either disappointed today or you're relieved that the Trump-endorsed candidate won in the Palmetto State. Everybody is mourning the loss of Dolly Parton. The tributes are pouring in. She had 25 number one hits. She loved everybody, and everybody loved her. And that is something that it cannot be said for just about anybody that I can think of. She loved everybody, and everybody loved her. And it is one of those rare moments in our world history, much less American history, where this is a unifying event. And I am so sad about her passing, but I also am so grateful for a moment of unity for a change. I mean, we are up against it. We are up against some vicious, violent, awful people and ideas and policies. And at a time when things are so tough, in a way, the loss of Dolly Parton reminds us that we can all find a little bit of common ground. I mean, I don't know how to find common ground with some of these people. I just can't. We're going to spend plenty of time on South Carolina. We were there yesterday and had a great visit at WRHI. Joey was helping me with the broadcast. He's going to fill in for me a couple days next week as I take a little, a few R&R days, recharge the old batteries. But I've got to play a clip for you that just blows my mind. I've known that this district attorney in Philadelphia, Larry Krasner, is a bad guy for a long time. I'm sitting here trying to understand how the district attorney of Philadelphia can get away with what he said. Now, this stupid debate about the ballroom and the lawsuits, here's Trump beautifying the White House, building this ballroom that's already well underway. They hate him so much, they don't want him to beautify or improve the White House. They don't want him to beautify D.C. They don't want him to get rid of crime. They don't want him to clean up the streets. They don't want any of that. They want the destruction and the ugliness and the despair and the violence. They love that. That, I think, gives them a euphoric belief that they can destroy the country. And the man is trying to block that and prevent it and stop it. So the ballroom beef is, I mean, I'm so over it. But then I came across this clip last night. I'm going to play it for you. This is courtesy of NBC 10 in Philadelphia. And I don't know what he's doing. I don't know why he's at a podium talking about the ballroom in Washington, D.C. I want you to remember, this is the district attorney of Philadelphia, Pennsylvania.
19: And I'm going to have a paperweight sitting on my desk. You know what that paperweight is going to be? It's going to be a piece of the ballroom after we all blow it up. That's what it's going to be. In an official ceremony, just so we're clear. In an official ceremony, we're going to blow it up, and we're going to get the taxpayers their money back by selling all the pieces as paperweights, and I will have one on my desk.
18: Now, again, that's the Philadelphia district attorney. What does a district attorney do? I thought he prosecutes crimes in his jurisdiction. But there's a guy, Larry Krasner, who is actually and literally threatening a violent act against the White House. Now, certainly we could acknowledge I don't think he literally means go and plant, try to sneak onto the White House grounds and plant explosive devices. That probably won't work out for you. But if anybody else stood up in front of a group of people and said, I want to blow up the White House, I want to blow up the ballroom, I would believe that the Secret Service would pay that person a visit. Again, this is the district attorney of Philadelphia, Pennsylvania. Can anybody in this audience explain to me why the Philadelphia DA cares about the ballroom in Washington, D.C.? Now, I'm not saying this as a political pundit. I mean it. Forget that I'm a Republican big mouth talk show host. Forget that. Take that off the table. Pretend I'm an anchor on NPR, and I've just finished a segment on the history of the tsetse flies. Okay? Just, I'm neutral. Forget my politics. Please, put it aside and answer my question. Explain to me how the guy who is arguably the chief law enforcer in Philadelphia, Pennsylvania, the district attorney, cares a whit about what is being constructed at 1600 Pennsylvania Avenue. You got to explain this to me. Because I saw that clip. I played it three times. I saw all the comments. He's a violent thug. He's a monster. And he is nuts. I mean, he's the district attorney of Philadelphia. So can this audience, and I hope and pray, you will flood my phone lines with an explanation as to why the district attorney of Philadelphia sees fit to attack the construction of the ballroom in Washington, D.C. I am all ears here in the Relief Factor Studios, 800-655-MIKE, 800-655-6453. Welcome in. It's Wednesday, August 26th. We're in the Relief Factor Studios. So glad to have you with us. Give me a call. Give me a text. Help me understand it. Explain it to me. 800-655-MIKE. 800-655-6453. I would love for anybody to give me an explanation as to how in the hell, pardon my French, the district attorney of Philadelphia gets off threatening to blow up the White House. 800-655-MIKE. I hope you join us here on this Wednesday episode of the Mike Gallagher Show.

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12: 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While I was visiting the Middle East several years ago, a highly placed government official, who's a Muslim himself, asked me a troubling question. Why is the Muslim Brotherhood outlawed as a terrorist organization in Saudi Arabia, in Bahrain, in the United Arab Emirates, in Jordan, in Egypt, and yet allowed to flourish in America? Founded in Egypt in 1928, the Brotherhood's history is drenched in blood. It was spawned and inspired groups like Hamas, Al-Qaeda, ISIS. Now, Congress can designate the Muslim Brotherhood as a terrorist entity. This designation act would finally name the Brotherhood for what it is and disrupt its financial networks. Contact your representatives, senators, ask them to support this bill. I'm Michael Youssef.
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3: 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Prize drawings. Okay, I got it. I got it right, guys. 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Today, mostly sunny skies, highs near 81, northwest winds at 5 to 10 miles an hour.
4: With SRN News, I'm Rich Thomason in Washington. Darlene Graham will get the chance to carry on her late brother's legacy in the U.S. Senate. She has won the Republican Senate runoff in South Carolina, hoping to win the election to the seat that was held by Senator Lindsey Graham. The U.S. and Canada are ramping up their trade war. They're hitting each other with steep new retaliatory tariffs, tariffs of up to 50% on certain imports. The world unites in grief as people across the globe bid farewell to Dolly Parton. The country music icon and actress, philanthropist and businesswoman has died following a brief battle with cancer. She was 80. Not related to her passing, but it just so happens an ex-tropical storm that will form out in the Atlantic is to be named Dolly. Stocks opening lower this morning on Wall Street. This is SRN News.
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0: 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Pennsylvania's current governor, Josh Shapiro, and his Democrat Party have made a dangerous and catastrophic turn towards the failed and dangerous policies of radical socialism. Shapiro has proven he will not stand up against this movement that threatens to undo 250 years of freedom's progress and promise in America. There is no longer anything democratic about today's Democrat Party. Pennsylvania is the birthplace of American liberty, and it remains a keystone state in this fight today. 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
8: Someone please tell me Mitch McConnell doesn't have a sister. That's funny. Now that really is funny on many levels. A lot of people not smiling today. Although look, if you're on the Darlene bandwagon because, you know, the president endorsed her, and let's face it, that's why you would be, there isn't any other reason, then so be it. He won. She won. And now, the hard part? Everybody in South Carolina has got to support her in order to stop Dr. Annie Andrews. The big concern, of course, is that the reason Democrat donors were helping to fund her campaign was because they wanted her to win. Why would they want her to win? Because they are gambling on Annie Andrews mopping the floor with her. Now, it's South Carolina. It's not going to happen. I don't think. I was right about my prediction, and I said it all week. I told Mark Davis last week she'll probably win by a few percentage points. And Mark said, there's no way. Oh, there's no way. Last night he posted, I'm surprised at the outcome. And I couldn't resist. I said, well, if you had listened to your podcast partner from M&M Extra, Mr. Davis, you wouldn't be surprised, because I said it all along. I was right again. Folks have got to learn to listen to me. I'm pretty good at this stuff. And now it's up to South Carolinians to unite. I posted on X last night, Ralph Norman told me that if he were to lose, he'd support Senator Graham Nordone come November. South Carolinians will need to shake off their disappointment at her anointment and unify in order to defeat the Democrat. Country first. And had a lot of people comment on it. It sort of went a little viral there. Here are some of the comments under my post. South Carolina died last night. Open primaries closed the casket. Dynasty elections should not ever be the norm. Another one, Terry writes, what she clearly lacks in qualifications, she will most assuredly make up in the only thing that matters, loyalty to Trump. She'll do and vote exactly how he tells her. Kiwi gal, I'm so mad that Democrat money flooded her election campaign and Democrats are able to vote in our primaries. Incidentally, Joey Hudson, for his part, insists that the narrative that a bunch of Democrats voted for her yesterday is false. Joey rejects that completely and said, Democrats aren't crossing over and voting for Lindsey Graham's sister. No way. And I trust Joey's instincts as well. So let's get your take on it all. 800-655-MIKE, 800-655-6453. 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Herb's in, Doug's in Pittsburgh, Pennsylvania. Want to react to the Darlene Graham Nordone victory last night. How you doing today, Doug?
9: I'm wonderful, Mike.
8: Good.
9: It's hard for me to believe. I listen to you every day, and I'm 1,000% MAGA and extremely conservative and all that stuff.
8: Sure.
9: It is hard for me to believe. I've never called. I called one time. I got through on the first call, and I'm on in less than 5 minutes. This is beautiful.
8: I love it. I love it when the stars align and the moons all come together, and it all. I love it when a plan comes together, Doug. Good for you.
9: Hey, listen. I generally agree with probably 95% of the stuff that you espouse.
8: Okay.
9: All right. I think I'm a little older than you. I have a piece of advice.
8: Sure.
9: First, I want to ask a quick question. how does Darlene reference herself in this race? Is she Graham or is she Graham Norton?
8: She references herself as Darlene Graham. She dropped her married name for the purpose of the campaign.
9: All right. I understand, and I don't care. I'm fine with that. My piece of advice to you would be stop calling her Darlene Graham Norton. Every time you use that, it sounds as if you don't approve of it.
8: It's her name.
9: Of her drop.
8: It's her name. It's her name. And with all due respect, I think a lot of people don't understand why you would brand yourself with a name that isn't the name you go by. And I'm going to be factual.
9: Understand.
8: I'm not going to play a game here and say, well, I'm going to give her a brand because that's her name. So look, people can go to the polls on November the 3rd and hopefully elect Darlene Graham Norton over Dr. Annie Andrews. I mean, look, I think with all due, and I'm trying to be respectful here,
9: So
8: you don't have a problem with it. That's your prerogative. Many of us do.
9: All right.
8: How do you think?
9: Here's my point to that.
8: Would you change your name if you're running for office?
9: If I thought it would advantage me, I might just do that.
8: Well, there you go. That's the answer. I guess that's the answer, and that perhaps is the problem that people have. But look, we got to get over all of our problems, period. Doesn't matter. Get over any issue you have. You got to unify, and you got to vote for her because she's got to beat Dr. Annie Andrews, and that's just the way it works in politics. Politics ain't beanbag. Hey, the great Joe Piscopo. You know Joe. You love him from Saturday Night Live and the movies and the morning show in New York. He knew Dolly. He's going to join us with his great moments with her coming up.
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12: 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Throughout the day today, I got the president filling in for me. He sometimes begs me to help out, and I got to say yes because he's the president, you know. But we're in the JTR Roofing Weather Center today. We're looking at mostly sunny skies. High is near 81. Tonight's low near 62.
13: SRN News, I'm Rich Thomason in Washington. There is an outpouring of grief the world over as people from all walks of life mourn the passing of Dolly Parton, a country music legend, actress, businesswoman, philanthropist. She died following a brief battle with cancer. A nephew says Dolly is now in the arms of Jesus. Dolly Parton was 80. Darlene Graham is one step closer to filling the U.S. Senate seat that was held by her late brother, Senator Lindsey Graham. After winning the Republican Senate runoff in South Carolina, she's now focusing on November's general election. Republicans preparing a major showcase of their agenda. That's at the party's upcoming midterm convention in Dallas. Canada has imposed $20 billion worth of tariffs on U.S. imports, retaliation for President Trump's tariffs on Canadian goods. The Dow down 131 points, NASDAQ off 95. This is SRN News.
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16: Near the end of the Revolutionary War, George Washington received a letter from one of his own officers. Colonel Louis Nicola suggested that America might be better served by a monarchy, with Washington himself as king. Washington firmly rejected the idea. He had spent years leading Americans in a fight for independence from a monarchy. He would not see that victory end with America creating a king of its own. He understood that the cause of the revolution was greater than any one man. His example reminds us that power can be offered, earned, or taken. But character determines whether we use it for ourselves or remain faithful to something greater.
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6: With SRN News, I'm Bob Agnew in Washington. Top U.S. intelligence officials made a rare visit to Russia.
7: CIA Director John Ratcliffe traveled to Moscow on a previously unannounced trip. Ratcliffe's plane spent several hours on the ground in the Russian capital before departing. It is his first visit to Moscow since taking office and the highest-level trip by a Trump administration official to Russia this year. Ukrainian officials were informed of the visit. Analysts say Ratcliffe may have delivered a message from the administration. Willie Nelson, Washington.
6: The Empire State Building paying tribute to country music legend Dolly Parton by lighting up in pink sparkle lights last night. The singer passed away on Tuesday at the age of 80. The Fed's preferred inflation gauge showed core prices rose 3.3% annually in July. The Commerce Department reported that the personal consumption expenditures price index was up 0.2% for the month, putting annual inflation overall at 3.7%. This is SRN News.
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9: 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Max here from your JTR Roofing Weather Center. Right now, 73 degrees, partly sunny skies in the Twin Cities.
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18: Near the end of the Revolutionary War, George Washington received a letter from one of his own officers. Colonel Louis Nicola suggested that America might be better served by a monarchy, with Washington himself as king. Washington firmly rejected the idea. He had spent years leading Americans in a fight for independence from a monarchy. He would not see that victory end with America creating a king of its own. He understood that the cause of the revolution was greater than any one man. His example reminds us that power can be offered, earned, or taken. But character determines whether we use it for ourselves or remain faithful to something greater.
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0: issues that are taking place right now is the left dealing with their normalization of violence, which is taking place. They're doing this in all sorts of different ways, where they do seem to be very cruel to people who are nonviolent and seem to be largely supportive of violent people. I'm going to connect a lot of dots here, but I want to start with a really interesting story which came out yesterday that Israeli Prime Minister Benjamin Netanyahu claimed that Iran tried to assassinate one of his two sons. He didn't name which one, but I find this noteworthy because I didn't really see this anywhere in establishment media. I saw this only in alternative media interested in the story, but not the establishment media. And one of the things that's noteworthy here is one of the sons I know lives in Miami, so he spends a lot of time there. And they offered up a reward if someone takes him out. And I don't know how anyone would collect the award. It's not like there's a formal thing when there's, you know, some sort of a contract you would sign if you're some sort of a bounty hunter. But obviously they would like for Prime Minister Netanyahu's children to be executed, even if it's in the United States, even if that implicates the United States. They would love for some sort of a terror cell to wake up and just decide, yeah, that sounds like a good use of today. They also had the AI video that I mentioned earlier in the week, fantasizing about killing Barron Trump while he played Xbox. Iran tried to kill Trump. People always forget this. They tried to kill him as well. And I was thinking about the nature of how the left just completely forgot about all of the terrorism and violence that Iran did to their own people. They rained down a torrent of blood and terror on their entire country earlier this year, killing tens of thousands of people, unarmed civilians who were killed in the streets, gunned down indiscriminately. Machine guns were used, and it was all part of a chilling campaign, which led to mass arrests. There were trials. A lot of people who got a trial were tortured during the trial. There were public hangings of protesters. And all of the dissent was immediately quashed. And this somehow doesn't ever seem to play a factor in any of the media's coverage of this regime, because they just have a vested interest in making sure that Trump is framed up as doing a bad job, even though by pretty much every measure that you could have, we are actually winning the war in Iran. They've gummed up the strait a little bit, but oil's still flowing through. Oil prices are nearly as high as the worst case scenarios. Inflation is relatively under control. Prices are going up, but not at the level that clearly a worst case scenario for a global war with a oil producing nation. They should be far, far worse. The White House is not doing a great job messaging on this stuff. And I do think it's imperative for them to try to wrap things up as soon as they can. But overall, it's just noteworthy that none of this factors in. And in the meantime, Iran now threatening to assassinate family members of not just the president, but also now the prime minister of Israel, one of which lives in the United States. So their rhetoric escalates. But what's really going on in that country? It must be absolutely miserable to be an Iranian right now. And it's just worthwhile to point this out for a moment while we have a second. That for a moment, we should point out that if you're an Iranian right now and you're trying to buy things like bread, it's almost an impossible task. Speaking out against your own government could lead to immediate public execution, and no one's got your back. No one has got your back there. And just know this, when we're feeling glum about our electoral processes, Donald Trump, who never has to run again, and thus is probably not as concerned with the polls as maybe some of you are, maybe even I am some days, just know that there's a lot of righteousness to what he's pursuing, even when certain things don't work out perfectly on the first try. Secretary of State Rubio is telling people that there's going to be no new strikes in Iran for now. I don't know. You can't take him literally in this regard because we are at war, but we're going to keep turning up the pressure on sanctions. And hopefully this leads to some sort of a collapse from within the country. It must be totally brutal to be an Iranian right now. And I feel like that it is worth acknowledging that for a moment in time while everyone is so negative on the war and Trump's efforts to try to denuclearize Iran. And all the reports, we've lots of satellite images, and we've lots of intelligence to suggest the nuclear program set back a very long way. But I note this point about the assassination rhetoric and how I can't help but connect it to the continued normalization of assassination culture within Democrats. And on the other side of the break, I'll go through a long list of all of the recent examples, but they continue. And now what has been the latest thing, which has been a kind of fun to watch, is that Abdul El-Sayed has now had to distance himself a little bit from Hassan Piker. And because of Piker's rhetoric, and now Piker is saying he's just flat out lying. I'll play this cut because I do think this sets up what I'll talk about on the other side. But cut 8, guys.
1: I will say this. I am literally the person that is being dangled. And I'm going to tell you once again, he's not moderating on his perspective on Israel or anything like that. Okay. His reaction to this has always been very good, which is, look, I deal with people that I don't fully agree with and don't fully subscribe to on a daily basis. This is politics. Politics is about addition, not subtraction, right? It's smart. It's the right way to deal with it. And then deflect back to the issues.
0: So he's saying flat out that he is not moderating and he's just being a politician. And I'm in on the joke with him. We'll be right back with more.
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7: With SRN News, I'm Bob Agnew in Washington. The Fed's preferred inflation gauge shows core prices rose 3.3% annually in the month of July. The Commerce Department reported on Wednesday the personal consumption expenditure price index was up a seasonally adjusted 0.2% for the month. That put the annual inflation rate overall at 3.7%. The report also showed that personal income rose 0.4% while spending increased by 0.2%, both stronger than expected. Shrouded in secrecy, a visit to Moscow by CIA Director John Ratcliffe held talks in Moscow with his intelligence counterparts. The rare visit comes at a time when relations with Washington remain strained over Russia's ongoing invasion of Ukraine. The Empire State Building did its part to pay tribute to country music legend Dolly Parton yesterday, lighting up the building in pink sparkle lights last night. This is SRN News.
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6: Danville.

0: consequences for that, mental health issues, addictions, suicides, all this related to social media addiction. And we just got this completely wrong. We got this completely wrong, allowing kids to get on the device. It's really not good for adults anyway. And the kid addiction has been a big topic of conversation for the last couple of years. And the now Zuckerberg is going to settle. They're going to pay states like California, Colorado, Kentucky, New Jersey, and many others are in on the lawsuit. And the payment also can fund youth online safety initiatives, which is going to include daily time limits for young people and age assurance measures that are going to be stronger. And they're going to be hiding likes on certain posts in order to not encourage, I think, certain destructive behaviors. Other things that are, we're going to cut back on some of the autoplay. That's another thing where you get in this addictive loop where it just keeps playing. So we'll have more detail at Breitbart.com, and I'll probably get into it some more on the show. And I'm going to do something for my Breitbart Fight Club members, our premium Breitbart subscribers. Please subscribe. You get extra stuff at our already excellent website, including a daily interview with me and one of my experts on my team. So good news there, and we got to start putting the pieces back together on this disaster that has been the social media addiction. All right, the guys have been pulling some footage, horrific stuff coming out of Nepal and Tibet, a massive flooding, landslides, hundreds of people are missing. Death toll right now is a 95. That's going to go way, way, way up. But torrential rain, swollen rivers early on Wednesday, triggering flash floods, landslides, sweeping away villages. The footage is just absolutely horrific, even as far as natural disasters go. And this is just starting. So there are going to be members, there's going to be Americans who are going to get wrapped up, countries all over the world in this as well. Major, major casualties, and we'll have up-to-the-minute reporting again at Breitbart, and I'm sure my colleagues in Salem will pitch in on that as well. Another one, breaking news right now, three Secret Service officials have been placed on administrative leave amid investigation for potential misconduct. This is another good one for the vice president. The vice president has been cracking down on stuff like this, corruption within the government. Another one of these things that Trump, I think, is doing a really nice job on this, and it's hard to get the credit you deserve on this, and I think that should be a part of the midterm messaging, is trying to tout some of the crackdown on government corruption, trying to drain the swamp. I think there's been some real major efforts here. But three Secret Service officials have been placed on administrative leave after an internal investigation into potential misconduct. They were apparently leaking classified stuff. So we don't know if this has to do with the president's secret evacuation from Turkey, though that is what a lot of people are speculating. That is the where he was. He used a catering truck and switched to a different plane without the press knowing. That might have been what was going on. But I will say the JD is trying to crack down on administrative abuse, sensitive material getting leaked. And this seems to be some of the fruits of those investigations. So that's it for today. Go in peace to love and serve the Lord. Thank you for listening and watching. And we'll have a lot more for you tomorrow. Who's gonna drive you home tonight?
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7: With SRN News, I'm Bob Agnew in Washington. An inflation measure closely watched by the Federal Reserve stayed elevated last month. It's a latest sign that many Americans are still struggling with higher costs. The Commerce Department today reports that prices rose 3.7% in the month of July compared with a year ago. Shrouded in secrecy, a visit to Moscow by CIA Director John Ratcliffe.
8: Ratcliffe held talks in Moscow with his intelligence counterparts. The rare visit comes at a time when relations with Washington remain strained over Russia's war in Ukraine. A Kremlin spokesman says Ratcliffe did not meet with President Putin, and there's been no comment from Washington. The Kremlin stresses that Russia-U.S. relations remain in a profound crisis. Their ties sank to Cold War lows after Moscow's 2022 invasion of Ukraine. Rich Thomason, Washington.
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10: 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I asked him to be my vice president, but he didn't want to move from Minnesota. It's a shame. You know he would be much, much better than JD and more handsome, too.
11: 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Today's high near 81 degrees.
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26: ICE arrests of illegal aliens skyrocketed in the month of July. We have the latest numbers. Eye-popping work by ICE and the Department of Homeland Security. NASA's Nancy Grace Roman Space Telescope is scheduled to launch August 30th with a field of view at least 100 times larger than the Hubble. This observatory will investigate dark matter, dark energy, and distant planets. It's been a banger year for NASA, and that continues. Plus, tributes continue to pour in from around the world after the death of country music icon Dolly Parton. She passed away at the age of 80 yesterday, and we've got a story for you today about how Dolly looked out for kids with autism at her theme park in Tennessee. Interesting details ahead. It's Wednesday, August the 26th. I'm Scott Jennings, broadcasting for Salem, and we come to you live today from Washington, D.C. On this day, 1939, I take you to Ebbets Field in Brooklyn, New York, where the Cincinnati Reds and the Brooklyn Dodgers had a scheduled Saturday doubleheader. Nothing unusual about that, except in the park that day were two little things that would ultimately change how we watch sports forever. Positioned around the ballpark were two television cameras. TV was still a novelty at the time. Only a few hundred TV sets even existed in the New York area. Most Americans had never seen one. Behind the microphone was Dodgers announcer Red Barber. He had no monitor. He had no instant replay. He had no production truck with technicians. He just had those two cameras and small red lights indicating which was transmitting at the time. Grainy pictures on tiny screens for a small audience. The Reds won the first game, Brooklyn the second, but the scores were beside the point because for the first time, a Major League Baseball game had traveled through the air, not merely as a voice describing the action, but as moving pictures. And soon television would bring the World Series into American living rooms across the country, and it would turn ball players into national celebrities while transforming sports into one of the largest entertainment businesses on earth. Nobody watching those two primitive cameras at Ebbets Field could fully appreciate what happened that day, but America's national pastime had just entered the television age. The first televised Major League Baseball game on this day, August the 26th, 1939. Let's get on with today's news. President Trump had a good night last night in South Carolina and in Oklahoma as two runoff elections nominated GOP candidates that had Trump's full backing despite having strong challengers. In South Carolina, Senator Darlene Graham won the GOP nomination for the next full six-year term to follow her late brother Lindsey, defeating Congressman Ralph Norman 52.5% to 47.5%. Close race, but Graham had the president and she had the money, and it worked. Listen to this, cut one.
0: First, I want to thank the good Lord who got us through these past few weeks and gave me and my family the strength to keep going. I continue to miss Lindsey every day, and there is still a big hole in my heart. But I know he's looking down right now, very proud of everyone in this room. I want to thank President Trump for all of his support and his endorsement. Mr. President, Lindsey truly loved you and viewed you as one of his closest friends.
26: Darlene Graham, the senator, now faces Democrat Annie Andrews, a doctor, in the November election. And it was also a close race in Oklahoma's runoff for governor, the nomination there between the Republicans who are trying to replace outgoing incumbent Kevin Stitt. And once again, the Trump candidate prevailed. His endorsed candidate here was businessman and former state senator Mike Mazey. He narrowly won the Republican nomination. Very close race. Mazey won by just about 2,000 votes out of 371,000 cast. There is no doubt that Trump made the difference for Mazey as he defeats the sitting attorney general there, Drummond. Now Mazey faces Democrat Cindy Munson in the November election. One more piece of political news for you. You poll junkies out there, listen up. Let's go to Iowa. Two major statewide races there. I was just out in Des Moines over the weekend, in fact. They have a race for U.S. Senate and governor on the ballot. And there's a new statewide poll out today, Suffolk University. For U.S. Senate, Republican Ashley Hinson is leading Josh Turek, the Democrat, 45% to 41%. And for governor, Democrat Rob Sand is leading the Republican, Zach Lahn, 48% to 44%. Close races in Iowa there for those two open seats. Here's one from the Good Governance File. Immigration enforcement is surging under the Trump administration right now. New figures analyzed by the Associated Press show that ICE arrested nearly 50,000 people in July alone. That's the highest monthly total of Trump's second term, and it is a 15% increase from June and a staggering 70% jump since February. Texas and Florida accounted for nearly 20,000 of those arrests. The administration's working with state and local police there to identify illegal immigrants during traffic stops and other encounters. ICE has also expanded its ranks and received billions of dollars in new funding from Congress. Sounds like is being put to good use. The tactics may be quieter these days than the massive raids that once dominated your television screens, but the results are unmistakable. President Trump's mass deportation operation is accelerating. You know, for years, Washington told us this problem was simply too large, that millions of illegal immigrants were already here. Nothing meaningful could be done. Turns out the problem wasn't a lack of authority or resources. It was simply a lack of political will, and President Trump has now supplied that. But you got to wonder what happens if the presidency were to change hands back to the Democrats. You have to assume the floodgates would reopen. Breaking medical news, remarkable medical news this morning. The FDA has approved a new drug for advanced pancreatic cancer, one of the deadliest and most difficult cancers to treat. The once-a-day pill called Raisin-Q targets a protein that drives the growth of most pancreatic tumors, and the results are striking. In a 500-patient trial, people taking the new drug survived a median of 13.2 months. That's nearly twice as long as patients receiving standard chemotherapy. Scientists have spent decades trying to attack this particular cancer mechanism. It was once considered almost undruggable. Wall Street Journal calls today's FDA approval a milestone. One oncologist said it's simply life-altering. The wonders of modern medicine, simply incredible. Three Secret Service communications officials, including top spokesman for the agency, Anthony Guglielmi, have been removed from their posts and stripped of their security clearances amid an investigation into leaked classified or sensitive information. Susan Crabtree over at Real Clear Investigations broke the news on this. She says the FBI and the CIA are involved. The suspensions are standard investigative procedure. They do not necessarily establish wrongdoing. But obviously, there is a question about how certain kinds of information is getting out to the media, and we need to keep an eye on this one. Federal authorities say they've disrupted a massive Chinese cyber espionage campaign targeting some of America's most sensitive institutions. The hackers broke into networks over at Justice, NASA, the Fed, and the U.S. Senate. DOJ has now seized two hacking platforms operated by a Chinese company with ties to Beijing's intelligence services and military. Officials say the global campaign had been active since at least 2018. Remember, China does not distinguish between economic competition, military competition, and espionage to Beijing. It's all one long campaign against the United States. They probe every weakness we have, and they inject poisonous misinformation into our national bloodstream. They steal anything that we fail to protect. Oh, by the way, it is National Dog Day, August the 26th. So to Elvis J. Bulldoggington and Fiona the Pug back in the Jennings household, have a great day back home in Kentucky. And to all the dog lovers out there, a few extra pets and treats for your four-legged friends. 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
26: Well, fans worldwide are still mourning the loss of Dolly Parton. She passed yesterday after a brief battle with cancer. Dolly Parton's impact extends far beyond music, including her efforts to make her Dollywood theme park more welcoming for children with autism and their families. Joining us to discuss that is Taylor Sanders, a family advocate at Autism Families Alliance. Taylor is here to discuss Dolly's impact on the autism community and how her compassion helped families feel seen, supported, and included. Taylor, thanks for joining us on the show today. Tell us about what Dolly Parton did at Dollywood. It's called Calming Rooms, and kind of tell us how all this came about and how that's working there.
6: Hi, thank you so much for having me today. Absolutely. So what's so incredible about Dolly Parton is that she really thought about how we can include all children when we're thinking about a theme park. So back all the way in 2016, Dollywood first became a theme park and had a dedicated calming room for children with autism and anybody that has sensory needs. So this was to help support the crowds, the noise, lights, you know, waiting in line, transitions. And have a safe space for families to be able to go to help calm some of that sensory overload.
26: And Taylor, do you think that the way Dolly Parton decided to approach this at Dollywood, do you think this spurred other businesses, other entertainment attractions to do the same? Was she sort of a pioneer on looking out for children and families with autism?
6: Absolutely. I would definitely say that she's a pioneer. You know, today we are seeing sensory-friendly spaces and accommodations being much more common. So seeing them in other theme parks, Legoland is one that's starting to adopt this, sporting events, even in airports and other public spaces. She was helping lead these conversations years ago and really helped pioneer how important this is to have.
26: So maybe, Taylor, tell us a little bit about what is in these calming rooms. And it's a little different than simply taking a child into a restroom or a first aid station. Tell us what you find inside these rooms at Dollywood.
6: Yeah. So in a calming room, you would find an area that is maybe dimly lit. So you'd be looking for things like a lower blue light, some red light. The whole environment is supposed to be you walk in and you feel a sense of calm. So things such as large bean bags. There would be headphones. There might be headphones to have complete silence or headphones to listen to soothing music. There would also be things like books. There might be stuffed animals, weighted blankets, and even materials such as tools that you could squeeze to help regulate some of those high sensory emotions that the individual might be feeling.
26: That's fascinating. And I assume that this makes it a very attractive Dollywood. It's a very attractive location for families that have children who face these sorts of challenges. Over the years, has Dollywood, in your opinion, experienced sort of an increase in traffic flow from these families? I guess the word is out that Dollywood really is sort of a welcoming place for folks who are facing these autism challenges.
6: Yeah, it's a safe space for families to be able to go to, which is so unique and special. So there was a study that recently came out where 450 families went to Dollywood in particular, and over 300 of those families were able to utilize this safe space just from what they were saying and how it was beneficial for their community to be able to help keep that dignity for some of their children who might have been experiencing a sensory overload episode, and being able to have a safe space for them to calm down was so incredible and meaningful towards these families.
26: Having a conversation here with Taylor Sanders. She's a family advocate at Autism Families Alliance. Taylor, tell the audience something. If there's a family out there that is experiencing challenges with a child with autism, how do they get in touch with your organization? And tell us a little bit about what you all do on a daily basis.
6: Of course. So I am a board-certified behavior analyst. I work in the field of applied behavior analysis. This is a science that helps reduce some of the challenging behaviors that we might be seeing in the autism community by helping them teach other skills. So if it's communication, we're helping them give them a voice. We are helping with safety skills. We're helping with being able to cope with environments that might be overstimulating and be able to give these families not only some stress relief, but tools on how they can tackle some of these everyday things and make sure that their children are able to access the environment as they always should.
26: That's great. Taylor Sanders with the Autism Families Alliance. Taylor, quickly, where do we find you on the internet?
6: On the internet, you can find me at Autism Families Alliance or LinkedIn.
26: Okay, wonderful. Taylor Sanders, thanks for coming by today to talk about the legacy of Dolly Parton, reaching out to and looking out for families with children facing autism, making them feel welcome at Dollywood. Just one of several stories we're hearing today about Dolly Parton's generosity and her care for everyone that she ran into. More news after this. Scott Jennings is on Salem. Stay with us.
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14: 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This is JT coming to you from the B&M Tree Service Weather Center. Partly cloudy skies right now, about 75 degrees around the Twin Cities, looking for a high near 81, with winds from the northwest around 10 to 15 miles per hour.
15: With SRN News, I'm Bob Agnew in Washington. Consumers still paying a little bit more for the products they like. The Fed's preferred inflation gauge shows core prices rose 3.3% annually in the month of July. The Commerce Department reported that the Personal Consumption Expenditures Price Index, that's one of the ones it uses to figure overall inflation, they say overall inflation was up at 3.7% annual rate for the month. The report also showed that personal income rose 0.4%. Spending increased overall by 0.2%. Both were higher numbers than expected. Shrouded in secrecy, a visit to Moscow by CIA Director John Ratcliffe. He held talks in Moscow with his intelligence counterparts there. The Empire State Building is paying tribute to country music legend Dolly Parton, lighting up last night in pink sparkling lights. The singer passed away yesterday at the age of 80. This is SRN News.
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1: Near the end of the Revolutionary War, George Washington received a letter from one of his own officers. Colonel Louis Nicola suggested that America might be better served by a monarchy, with Washington himself as king. Washington firmly rejected the idea. He had spent years leading Americans in a fight for independence from a monarchy. He would not see that victory end with America creating a king of its own. He understood that the cause of the revolution was greater than any one man. His example reminds us that power can be offered, earned, or taken. 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
5: All right, it's Wednesday, August the 26th. Common Sense for the American People. Scott Jennings is here, broadcasting from Washington. This afternoon at 4 Eastern, you can see me on CNN's The Arena with Casey Hunt. Tonight, 9 o'clock, we'll be on with Caitlin Collins doing the news of the day over at CNN. We appreciate your attention to those excellent cable shows. I do love going on with Casey and Caitlin. We have some debates. It's good. Debates are good. Been telling everybody. I mentioned this in my talks out there around the country. It's a nation founded on debates. Debates are good. We've lost our taste for debating in America. We need to get it back. Debates are healthy. It helps us to talk to each other and get comfortable with the fact that we're not always going to agree, but it's good for us to debate our different viewpoints. I will tell you this, though. There are some people who, I wouldn't call this a debate. I wouldn't call this anything anywhere near what any of you would consider normal political discourse. The district attorney, this man holds a position of trust in Philadelphia. He, by the way, put into office by George Soros. The district attorney in Philadelphia named Larry Krasner has held a press conference, and he is vowing to blow up the White House ballroom in what he calls an official ceremony once Democrats take control of the government. And lest you think he was trying to use a metaphor, he really, really wasn't. I think he means it. Cut three.
6: And I'm going to have a paperweight sitting on my desk. You know what that paperweight's going to be? It's going to be a piece of the ballroom after we all blow it up. That's what it's going to be. In an official ceremony, just so we're clear. In an official ceremony, we're going to blow it up, and we're going to get the taxpayers their money back by selling all the pieces as paperweights, and I will have one on my desk.
5: So the district attorney in Philadelphia, Krasner, is in public proposing that Democrats go over to the White House and take explosives and detonate them to, quote, blow up the ballroom that Donald Trump is building, which he can now continue with right now because of the Supreme Court. But he wants to blow it up and take chunks of the rubble and sell the chunks.

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2: For nearly 3,000 years, Homer's The Iliad has shaped the Western imagination. 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
5: Rounding out the Wednesday, August 26th edition of the Scott Jennings Show. A couple of things I wanted to mention before we leave you for the day. Today is the fifth anniversary of the Abbey Gate suicide bombing. Exactly 5 years ago today at the Hamid Karzai International Airport in Kabul. That attack took place in those final chaotic days of the U.S. military withdrawal from Afghanistan. An ISIS-K suicide bomber detonated an explosive vest in the dense crowd, and 13 U.S. service members were killed. There were 11 Marines, one Army soldier, and one Navy sailor. Approximately 170 Afghan civilians were also killed. This was a tragic, shameful day for our country, and it came about, I think, because of weak American leadership. I wanted to take a moment and just read the names of those 13 service members who were killed at Abbey Gate. Sergeant Joanny Rosario Pichardo, Sergeant Nicole G., Staff Sergeant Darren Hoover, Corporal Hunter Lopez, Corporal Dagan Page, Corporal Humberto Sanchez, Lance Corporal David Espinoza, Lance Corporal Jared Schmitz, Lance Corporal Riley McCollum, Lance Corporal Dylan Marola, Lance Corporal Kareem Nikui, Corpsman Maxton Soviak, and Staff Sergeant Ryan Naus. Those were the U.S. military members that were killed 5 years ago at Abbey Gate. If you're watching the stream, we have their photos up today. That is one of those days that we should never forget, because it was a direct lesson in what happens when you have poor executive leadership in the Oval Office, and that is what we had on that very day. We're also continuing to look at and track the, I think, heartfelt and sometimes humorous remembrances of Dolly Parton today. You know, we were on the air yesterday when news of her passing broke. And, of course, the outpouring of memories and commentary about Dolly and what she meant to so many people have poured in on social media, and lots of folks have had very nice things to say. I did come across a video. You know, one of the things about Dolly Parton, she had such integrity when it came to staying out of politics. Boy, we should all take a lesson from Dolly, shouldn't we?

0: beautiful website at Rutgers called ratemyprofessor.com. And I would go on and see which professors had the easiest course load for every required subject. And then I do that. If we're just being honest, I majored in waitressing at Rutgers. That was what I spent all of my time doing, was waitressing. The class part was not really.
1: Are you learning more by homeschooling your kids than you learned in college?
0: An unbelievable amount, yes. And I'm realizing the massive gaps that I have in my own personal learning.
1: I've heard that from every homeschooling parent, that the commitment to do that, in fact, doubles their education actually attained over what they did in college. By the way, I'm no hero. I took beginner's Latin after having had 4 years of Latin and ancient Greek as a freshman at Harvard because I didn't want to take a hard course. So I just sat in the back row and did my usio, usorni, socis. So I'm not a hero of college hard studying. Bethany Mandel, reader at themomwars.substack.com, and you will not find her on Twitch, Rumble, or any streaming platform. Only at themomwars.substack.com. 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
1: Welcome back, America. I'm Hugh Hewitt. President Trump on with our friend Glenn Beck today, talking about Canada and not so happy with them. Cut number one.
10: They are one of the worst countries in the world to deal with. And this has gone on for many years.
11: Wait. Can we say this? I love Canadians and Canada. Correct. I do not.

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1: No, for two reasons, you. In the first place, I think a lot of this can be fixed. In the second place, we are still producing millions and millions of really great young people. And every time I nominated kids for the Service Academy, and it was a long time ago, I always had a party for them, and I did it to encourage me, not them, you.
0: Well said. Jim Talent can be followed on X at Jim Talent. 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

Welcome back, America. The U.S. Senate race in New Hampshire, a poll came out from University of New Hampshire. John Sununu in a head-to-head with Chris Pappas leads 45 to 43. Chris Pappas leads Scott Brown 45 to 40. And in the Democratic primary, Chris Pappas is going to beat Karishma Mansoor 47 to 34 if the University of New Hampshire has the correct stuff. If you're going to buy a house in New Hampshire, you're going to buy a house in San Diego or anywhere in between, use andrewandtodd.com. 888-1172, great sponsors of my program. Andrew and Todd have actually served tens of thousands of my listeners.

0: listeners over the decade plus that they've been advertising on the Hugh Hewitt Show. 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They're wonderful people. Andrew's been in my Bible study for 25 years, and I'm a bad Bible study attender because I'm on the wrong coast now. They're back in California. I've known Todd half that time. 888-888-1172. Wonderful guys. Don't forget, if you heard my interview with Carbon Zero author Craig Stanfield yesterday, you really were intrigued. A lot of you went over to Amazon and got the Kindle for $2.99. Carbon Zero is a dystopian novel, a thriller about what happens when AI goes wrong. When it jumps its sandbox, that actually happened in July. I was reading this book in July, Carbon Zero, and I say Carbon Zero so you can remember Carbon Zero and remember the last name, Stanfill. And you can find it. I think my interview is posted at my YouTube page as well if you want to hear Dr. Stanfill, who's got 80 patents as an AI original explorer of the AI problem. You really will be horrified and fascinated by what AI might be able to do in the near term, actually did in July, jump its controls, begin to burrow into other systems, do things as an agent independent of controls. That's what Carbon Zero is about. That's what that novel is about. And if you'd like to hear more about it, my interview with Dr. Stanfill is over at my YouTube page, Hugh Hewitt and YouTube. You'll like it. I think you'll enjoy that interview. I think you'll get the book, at least the Kindle book, for $2.99. And that's available at Amazon.com. I also want to tell you, please listen to my podcast, Highly Concentrated Hugh. Please like and subscribe, Highly Concentrated Hugh. And please like and subscribe and comment over at my YouTube page for any interview, including anyone I did today and yesterday. I'll be right back. Hour three of the Hugh Hewitt Show, straight ahead.
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6: With SRN News, I'm Keith Peters in Washington. Meta agreed Wednesday to pay $17 billion and add stronger child safety measures to its Facebook and Instagram platforms as part of a landmark legal settlement. At a news conference, California Attorney General Rob Bonta says the settlement is a watershed moment.
7: Meta has agreed to make significant changes that will reduce the risk of harm that Instagram and Facebook pose to teen users. Daily time limits and blocks on nighttime use that can only be lifted by a parent, limits on notifications during school hours and overnight, an end to displaying the number of likes on a teen's post.
6: If approved by the court, the deal will stop an avalanche of litigation by states against Meta. On Wall Street, the Dow down by 113 points, the NASDAQ dropped 21, the S&P lower by 1. This is SRN News.
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10: 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Your forecast for tonight, mostly clear skies with low around 60 degrees. Tomorrow, sunny with a high near 81, light winds from the northwest. Tomorrow night, clear with a low around 56. And on Friday, sunny with a high near 84 degrees.
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0: Morning, Lori, and evening, Grace, America. I'm QQ, and I'm going to break away from nonstop coverage of Hassan Piker and the dumpster fire he's made of the Democratic Party, especially Abdul El-Sayed, to focus on a topic that has been annoying me for months now, which is data centers. Data centers are an unequivocally good thing for America and a national security issue, and they can benefit the community into which they go. President Trump has a rational policy about them, but still hysteria is mounting around them. So I asked James Taylor to join us. James is the president of the Heartland Institute, one of the country's leading think tanks on environment and related issues. James, welcome. How long have you been digging into the data center issue, and why don't you tell me how you see it playing out right now?
19: Well, thank you for having me on, Hugh. We at the Heartland Institute, we have been delving into this issue for the past couple of years as the topic has arisen. And you are entirely correct. Look, low tech is not the future. And if we are going to be a nation and a people that are going to be utilizing technology, which is a must to be a first world country, we're going to need data centers and we're going to need AI. And we don't even need government to assist them. We just need government not to block them. And so when you have people around the country that are coming out with pitchforks and torches, marching against these data centers, what future do they really want?
0: So, James, I want to start by asking you to explain to people what's in a data center and what are the objections, whether or not believable or not, being leveled against them.
19: So the data centers are basically the computing systems, the infrastructure that we utilize, that all American households utilize, assuming you have a cell phone and or a laptop and you go on the internet. This requires a central location in which to have the various servers and all those systems powering the system. And the objections against these data centers, well, first of all, look, we're not a socialist country. No private business should have to justify to government that in a means test that there's a net benefit to society. No, we're a system in which if you want to start a business, you can start a business. But even if we were to go down that path of saying, well, our data centers, are they valuable? Are they worthwhile? The answer is an obvious yes.
0: So I interviewed State Senator Betancourt of Texas last month when I was at the American Legislative Exchange Council gathering in Florida. And he did in his Texas way, said, Hugh, we've got 350 of these in Texas already. And he went on to explain to me that in one county in Texas with one data center, that one data center threw off more tax revenue than the entire budget of the county prior to its construction. So question number one, is that typical that they are revenue generators for local government? And two, wouldn't it be a lot easier to sell if the local governments rebated the tax revenue directly to property taxpayers?
19: Oh, that is a great question. And we're seeing this in real time. In West Virginia, right now, there are plans to eliminate the state income tax just based off, and not even entirely on, they don't even need all the revenues from the data centers, all the tax revenues, just a portion of the tax revenues from the data centers are going to be able to allow the elimination of the state income tax. It's kind of like a few years ago, I was touring North Dakota, where you have the Bakken Shale Formation and the oil production there. And you see these beautiful state-of-the-art high schools and government centers and parks and all sorts of infrastructure in places that used to be dirt poor. And that's just based on the tax revenue from oil production. The same opportunity is available all around the country. You don't have to be dependent on oil now. Any local government, any state government can garner tremendous benefits for its citizens just by not getting in the way, not putting up obstacles for these data centers.
0: So, James Taylor, I'm from Warren, Ohio. It's in the heart of the Steel Valley, Trumbull and Mahoning County, and it became the burnover district due to deindustrialization. The mills closed, GM moved away, Packard closed. There isn't anything there. If they put a data center in at Lordstown, it would be the biggest thing to happen. But I go back to Lordstown. When GM built Lordstown, in the 1960s, it threw off so much tax revenue that Trumbull County built a vocational high school to serve the entire county. Isn't that what every data center is, a gift package waiting to be opened?
19: Absolutely. And on top of that, the majority of jobs being created are even higher paying jobs than would have been the case in your hometown back in the day for GM. And again, it's not very much geography dependent. The ability to host data centers is pretty much ubiquitous throughout the country. So really, unless your state politicians or your local politicians are actively and affirmatively getting in the way, then your state and your community has the opportunity, and your household has the opportunity for these tremendous benefits. And there are really little, if any, legitimate objections that stand up to scrutiny. From what we hear about the various objections largely coming from the left, which is ironic, but even they, when they talk about land usage, compare the land usage of a data center to a wind project or a solar project, which is massively more, or even just to agriculture. We need agriculture. It utilizes a lot of land. We don't force out agriculture because it uses a lot of land. It delivers a tremendous net societal benefit. So do data centers. They talk about water usage. By and large, these data centers now have the ability to have a closed cycle, a water system where they're not constantly bringing in water. But even if they were, you know, compare that to cannabis farms, compare that again to agriculture. If it utilizes water, if we have a functioning, wisely developed market system for the pricing and delivery of water, it takes care of itself. The same thing for energy usage. These are issues that are not unique to data centers. In many cases, they are much more poignant with other industries, but we don't go after those other industries because, by and large, look, if you're developing a business that presents value to society, you'll turn a profit, your business will stay in operating, and again, the mere fact that your business is successful shows that it is providing societal benefit. People want to purchase your goods and services. But the asserted harms, the energy, the water, the land use, simply don't exist, or very, very minimally.
0: Well, the one argument I hear from opponents, negative externalities are real, and they use power, and our grid is old and underdeveloped. The answer to that is use the tax revenue from the data center to rebuild your grid or require cogeneration on site. Doug Burgum, now Secretary of the Interior, told me about stranded natural gas in North Dakota. It can't be developed economically except on site. There are places all over this country, which leads me to the second question. Aren't they just going to move somewhere else if we don't build them in America? Aren't they going to go to Canada or Mexico or somewhere? Because we're not going to stop the world, are we?
19: And that's a great observation, yes. And already China is looking to take the lead in AI. And Lord help us if we're reliant on China for technology. Lord help us if China has an edge. I mean, AI, a cyber attack on America would be devastating. But even more than just a cyber attack, in Ukraine today, we're seeing how AI is being utilized by the military. If we fall behind in tech, in AI development, we are going to have a lot of troubles as a nation. We're not going to have the ability to dictate our own fate anymore. And that is a huge, huge problem that we need to avoid.
0: So let me close this way, James Taylor. The Heartland Institute, tell us a little bit about it. But also, have you seen a measured approach anywhere by a local government to say, here's our tax increment that will be increasing, here's our revenue from this, and here's how we're going to use it, and we're going to benefit everyone? I know one jurisdiction gave $50,000 bonuses to teachers. That's a bad idea. That's picking winners and losers. Just rebate it to the people. What's the Heartland Institute doing to get the message out?
19: Yeah, well, first of all, the Heartland Institute, we're a free market public policy organization. We believe that government should be a last resort. We're here to empower people. And regarding the tech issue, by the way, We're well known and in the past have been quite disliked by the tech industry because we stood up strong. We were one of the few organizations to really fight big tech in the state legislatures on social media censorship of conservative and libertarian voices. We have taken them on in the past. We're not bought and sold by big tech. In fact, we've probably been hated by big tech more than any other organization. But that being the case, I'm not going to say, okay, we fought big tech in the past, therefore let's keep fighting them, because we do need these data centers. We do need AI. And basically, we're looking out for the American people. If it means that an entity that we have fought against in the past, now we're fighting with, well, you know what? On this particular topic, we need to stand together on this. And then finally, for what have state or local governments been doing? Right now, it's very tough because there's this groundswell of opposition, and it comes from the left and the right. And it's not based on any real sound arguments. I mean, on the surface, people see, okay, energy usage, water usage, land usage, etc. But those concerns really pale in comparison to other industries. So in Texas and Florida, they're taking steps, but they can do better, and we're going to help them do it.
0: What's the website for the Heartland Institute, James Taylor?
19: Heartland.org.
0: Heartland.org. Thank you, James. Keep me posted on this subject. I'm glad you were available today on short notice. I appreciate it. Stay tuned, America. I'll be right back on the Hugh Hewitt Show. I want to introduce you to this week's sponsor, the Hugh Hewitt Book Club, author Craig W. Stanfill and his new novel, Carbon Zero. 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

0: Number one, I'm reminding you in hour three, I take it every day, and I remind you about it two more times. I only got 4 miles in this morning. Had a couple of sales calls with future advertisers. Learned a lot about data assessment and data collection today, but I only could get 4 miles in. That's the downside. Normally, if I'm up at 6, Dwayne was upset because I was texting him about the Guardians beating the Angels when I woke up today, and I forgot he was on the West Coast, and so it was 3 o'clock in the morning when I texted him about the Guardians coming back. They were down 5-0 when I turned off WTAM last night.
1: I wasn't as upset as my wife was.
0: Yeah, stop. We don't need to see that head. WTAM was on the radio, and I got to tell you, when they're down 5-0, I think, oh, okay, 5-game winning streak, that's fine. We'll give one to the Angels. But they came back. So not every story out of Cleveland this week is terrible. But relief factor got me through my 4 miles this morning. And I had a lift in my step. I was peppy because the Guardians have won 6 in a row and they're playing the Angels again. May even be over by now. I haven't checked. I've been doing the news. 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Thank you, Harley. Thank you, Adam. Thank you, Generalissimo. I'm Hugh Hewitt. Stay tuned for Larry Elder.
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6: With SRN News, I'm Keith Peters in Washington. The late Senator Lindsey Graham's sister has won the Republican nomination to replace her brother in the Senate representing South Carolina.
7: Darlene Graham has won the Republican nomination to replace her late brother, Lindsey Graham, in the United States Senate. Darlene Graham has been serving as an interim senator since her brother's death last month. But on Tuesday night, she clinched the Republican nomination in a special primary runoff that at times had attracted some of South Carolina's top Republican names and also prompted President Donald Trump to make a special trip to the state to campaign for her.
6: That's correspondent Meg Kinnar. Graham will face Democratic nominee Dr. Annie Andrews. On Wall Street, the Dow down by 113 points, the NASDAQ dropped 21, the S&P 500 lower by 1. Oil near $82 a barrel. This is SRN News.
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21: 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Welcome to the program. 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
21: 888-971-SAGE, 888-971-7243. I am Larry Elder. We are
1: 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Hundreds are missing and scores are dead as flash floods hit Nepal-Tibet border. Several are unaccounted for, including tourists from America. More on this later on. Treasury Secretary Scott Bessent says the U.S. is collapsing every option for Iran. Trump's Big Beautiful Bill is giving tax refunds that are 11% more than last year for an average refund of $3,275. The Philadelphia DA, the George Soros-backed Larry Krasner, vows to, quote, blow up the White House ballroom in an official ceremony, end of quote, when Democrats take control of government. Charming. Hassan Piker tells Jews who support Israel they are causing a rise in anti-Semitism. A Democratic House member from New Jersey says anyone who is now quiet about Hassan Piker is complicit. What took so long? CNN stat guru says a majority of Republicans call Donald Trump the Republican president they admire more than Reagan and much more than even Abraham Lincoln. A Muslim author says the problem with Islam is Muslims, and that the religion needs reform. Nick Shirley says Los Angeles is providing sex and masturbation clinics for the homeless. Welcome to Los Angeles. 888-971-SAGE, 888-971-7243. Feel free to call in. The water is warm. Let's start with Iran, shall we? Man named Ludovic Hood wrote an op-ed piece in the Washington Post. Now, it's interesting, this is in the Washington Post, not Fox News, not Breitbart, not Blaze TV, not Newsmax, not Daily Wire, but the Washington Post, which means a lot of left-wing people, well, their eyes passed over, whether they read it, who knows. He, long time, worked for the Foreign Service Department, Democratic administrations, Republican administrations. He worked for the Obama administration when they negotiated the Iran deal. That's why what he says, to me, has credibility. Here's what he said in the headline. I was a U.S. diplomat for 20 years. Now I see how Iran war could be won. Subheadline, the best outcome for core U.S. interests is the collapse of the regime. By the way, the word collapse is the same word that Secretary Scott Bessent used. More on that later. It's a pretty long article, but I think it's important for me to read you the relevant passages. Here's what Mr. Hood wrote. And again, experienced diplomat, worked in Republican administrations and in Democratic administrations, including and especially during the time when Obama was negotiating the Iran deal. By the way, the architect of that deal is a guy named Ben Rhodes, his deputy national security advisor. He still goes on CNN and trashes Donald Trump for, quote-unquote, tearing up the Iran deal. And Trump did no such thing, a la what Nancy Pelosi did when he gave a State of the Union speech and he tore it up. He pulled us out. The agreement was still intact. Iran stayed in for several years, and they could have abided by the terms, even though they were violating them, if they wanted to. So whenever you hear anybody say, Donald Trump tore up the Iran deal, it's a bunch of, well, family-owned show. I got to be careful. So Mr. Hood wrote, and I'm quoting, on Monday, Treasury Secretary Scott Bessent unveiled the Trump administration's planned economic D-Day, a patient campaign to financially strangle the regime in Tehran. The plan calls for full throttle enforcement of U.S. sanctions and discreet yet hard-nosed diplomatic engagement with Beijing and other actors who facilitate illicit trade and cash flows with Iran. He quotes Scott Bessent of saying, our objective is to sever every economic lifeline that sustains this tyrannical regime. Mr. Hood continues, President Donald Trump is right to resort to an intensive economic pressure campaign backed by implicit threat of renewed kinetic action. Interesting word, kinetic, isn't it? You mean dropping bombs on them. He says this, 20 years of experience as an American diplomat has made me realize that no amount of diplomatic ingenuity can contain Iran. Let me read that sentence again. 20 years of experience as an American diplomat has made me realize that no amount of diplomatic ingenuity can contain Iran. The United States should keep pushing until it gets the best outcome for American interests, the region, and the Iranian people, which is the shattering of the illegitimate regime in Tehran. And then he gets a little bit of history. He says Iran's rulers have outmaneuvered a succession of U.S. administrations. Jimmy Carter's presidency foundered over the Iran hostage crisis. Remember that? Ronald Reagan took out half of Iran's navy, but his legacy is tarnished by the Iran-Contra scandal. George W. Bush declared Iran as part of the axis of evil without ever confronting it directly. Barack Obama subordinated much of its foreign policy to negotiate a regime into moderation, but at each turn, Iran's rulers proved clever opponents willing to suffer military losses and risk economic catastrophe in order to maintain their grip on power. In other words, the Iran deal was useless. He says, I was sent to Kuwait for my first State Department assignment. Arriving in 2007, at the peak of Iraq's bloody civil war and the onset of General David Petraeus' surge. And then he says this is important. The Islamic Revolutionary Guard Corps drove much of the violence, building death squads and militias and arming them with IEDs that killed and injured hundreds of U.S. service members. The U.S. ambassador to Iraq, Ryan Crocker, engaged Iranian officials in his first public formal talk since 1979, but Tehran stalled and kept killing. Then he talks about the spring protests in 2010, which Obama, by the way, later on said he wished he had done more to help. Iranian rulers seized on fears and put an end to the protests. From 2011 to 2013, I coordinated State Department policy for Lebanon. This is again during the Obama years. Billions of dollars of IRGC backing meant Hezbollah outgunned Lebanon's national army and possessed an arsenal of about 60,000 rockets and missiles aimed at Israeli towns and cities. They helped to stir up a conflict that led to over 500,000 deaths. He talks about his next assignment. I was privy to Obama's determined and at sometimes desperate effort to sign a nuclear accord with Tehran. Iran's negotiators were and remain savvy, cunning, extracted U.S. concessions that concerned our French counterparts. My experiences made me see the logic of Trump's exit from the nuclear agreement. He continues, Iran continued to sow havoc in the region. The mullahs may not have orchestrated Hamas's October 7, 2023 attacks, but the IRGC know-how and hundreds of millions of dollars of funding over two decades enabled the rampage across southern Israel that killed more than 1,200 people, including 46 Americans. The more I learned about the region, the more I agreed with the characterization of the Saudi Arabia's King Abdullah, who urged U.S. officials to, quote, cut off the head of the snake, close quote, by attacking Iran's nuclear program. He concludes his piece with the following. The current showdown in the region is an inevitable result of Iranian regime's efforts to dominate the region through bullying, blackmail, and terror. The best outcome for the region and for core U.S. interests is the regime's collapse. The Islamic Republic is in terminal decline. Iran's economy is in free fall. Its leadership is in disarray. And its government does not have the legitimacy with the people. A patient, sustained campaign of economic and military pressure, coupled with hard-nosed diplomacy supported by our regional partners, can strike a mortal blow to a regime that grows more brittle with each passing day, end of quote. Again, this is a diplomat, been working with Iran now for decades. They lie, they cheat, they steal, they procrastinate, they drag out, and then they lie and cheat and steal and kill even more. 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

0: With SRN News, I'm Keith Peters in Washington. Meta has agreed to pay up to $18 billion and add stronger child safety measures to its Facebook and Instagram platforms as part of a landmark legal settlement. The deal announced Wednesday ends a trial over teens' social media addiction and settles claims with 48 states and some U.S. territories. A federal judge has refused to order Texas to extradite an Immigration and Customs Enforcement officer who's charged with shooting and wounding a man in Minneapolis. Christian Castro is charged in Minnesota with assault and falsely reporting a crime in the January 14 shooting of 24-year-old Julio Cesar Sosa Celis. Castro is in custody in Brownsville on the border with Mexico. On Wall Street, the Dow down by 113 points. More details at SRNnews.com.
1: 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From the JTR Roofing Weather Center, your forecast for tonight, mostly clear skies with a low around 60 degrees. Tomorrow, sunny skies with a high near 81. Tomorrow night, clear with a low around 56. Perfect conditions to check out that near total lunar eclipse tomorrow night.
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7: Sage, what's going on? Ryan from Rancho Coop. Hey, man, caught your show last night, and you were talking about who's going to pay for what. And I remember you saying this years ago, but they're going to pay for it because it's never going to get to the stated goal. But even more than that, I remember you saying one time that if something is in a phone book, then the government shouldn't do it. So if we can get it from a private purveyor, then that's how it should be. And if the government did stuff that way, man, things would be so much easier. But then again, then people might figure out that the government doesn't work. So anyway, keep it up, Sage. Thanks.
0: 888-971-7243. I am Larry Elder. We are Salem News Channel. Coming up, let's do a deep dive on Mr. Hassan Piker, who said something else offensive just the other day, to the point where even Abdul El-Sayed said something mildly critical, although not by name. Trump's big, beautiful bill is giving tax refunds that are 11% more than last year. Affordability. The Philadelphia DA, who was backed by Soros money, his name is Larry Krasner, has vowed to, quote, blow up, close quote, the White House ballroom in an official ceremony, he says, when the Democrats retake control of government. Hassan Piker, the aforementioned pathological degenerate that the Democrats have still not distanced themselves from, says Jews who support Israel are causing a rise in anti-Semitism. Let me repeat that. If you are Jewish, you support the state of Israel, you are responsible for a rise in anti-Semitism, says Hassan Piker. What percentage of Jews voted for Kamala Harris last time? Was it 70%? A Democrat House member from New York, happened to be Jewish, says anybody who's quiet right now about Hassan Piker is complicit. My question is, what took him so long to make that statement? And a Muslim author says the problem with Islam is Muslims. and that the

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6: With SRN News, I'm Keith Peters in Washington. A Texas judge has denied Minnesota's bid to extradite an ICE officer wanted on assault charges.
7: A federal judge has refused to order Texas to extradite Immigration and Customs Enforcement Officer Christian Castro. Castro is charged in Minnesota with assault and falsely reporting a crime, accused of shooting 24-year-old Julio Cesar Sosa Celis in the leg at a Minneapolis home in January. Castro is also charged with falsely accusing Sosa Celis and another man of attacking an ICE officer under Texas law and barring extradition. Castro must be released after 90 days of detention, which is Thursday. Minnesota officials say they believe Castro could flee to Mexico. I'm Lisa Dwyer.
6: On Wall Street, the Dow down by 113 points. This is SRN News.
8: So the DFL burned through an $18 billion surplus like it was Tim Walz horking down a pronto pup at the Minnesota State Fair. The state's heading for a deficit, and that means taxes, and that means, hello, things gotta change. Tune in for the one surplus left in Minnesota, the surplus of hope, truth, and fun on the Northern Alliance Radio Network. 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
9: 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Mostly clear skies with a low around 60 degrees, winds light from the north-northwest. Sunny on Thursday with a high near 81. Thursday night, clear with a low around 56 degrees.
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12: This is Albert Moeller for townhall.com. Will Western civilization survive? Well, not if we refuse to deport our sworn enemies. For several decades now, the academic left has seen Western civilization as the oppressive past that must give way to the utopian future. The United States and Israel are painted at the center of the left's bullseye. All this burst onto the headlines when Hamas carried out its murderous terror attack upon Israel on October 7, 2023. This brings us to Mahmoud Khalil, who at the time of the demonstrations was a graduate student and leader of the pro-Palestinian protests. The Trump administration moved to deport Khalil on the basis of his actions. Now he's become a test case for whether or not America has the courage to defend itself and our own values. Western civilization has enemies, and plenty of them are found on our elite college campuses. Our civilization will either defend itself or surrender. Any civilization that encourages its enemies to populate its elite institutions is just announcing its surrender, and it will deserve its defeat. I'm Albert Mohler.
13: 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We have Director Marianne Kaharsky in the building. 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
14: Well, we started 36 years ago with a simple billboard messages that went across the state of Minnesota. 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
16: What's the most you ever lost on a coin toss?
17: Larry Elder here, the sage from South Drill, the prince of Pico Union, the czar of common sense, the great Eldersky, Don Lorenzo. So, welcome to the program. No victocrats allowed because we've got a country to save. So let's get her teed up!
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17: 888-971-SAGE, 888-971-7243. I am Larry Elder. We are Salem News Channel. We're going to talk about a woman who wrote a book about called The Trouble with Islam and argues that Islam needs a reform. We're also going to talk about Hassan Piker and give you some of his greatest hits. And only now are some Democrats beginning to distance themselves from Hassan Piker. All of this and more, 888-971-SAG. But first, Joel is in Surprise, Arizona. Joel, you're on the Larry Elder Show. Thank you so much for calling.
22: Hi, Larry. Thanks for taking my call.
17: My pleasure.
22: I just wanted to say this. I think it's a little bit too late to ask for reform, but I haven't read her book. But I've gone in this discussion with somebody else, and their argument was, Joel, you're a racist, you're Islamophobic, because you're talking about Islam and you're putting it down. I said, well, the problem is there's all these mosques being built. There's places around the country that have mosques. And then when people try to go ask questions or even go visit, they're under the guard of the ritualistic, to me, ritualistic cult, or they become defensive and angry, just like the 52, 54 nations that are Muslim that can't even get along with each other. And then in your tease, you also said that there's two countries that are not allowing her book in.
17: Mm-hmm.
22: I mean, look at Saudi Arabia. There's no churches, there's no synagogues. It's illegal to even wear a cross or to display your faith or religion. And a lot of that is happening in America. I would love to read her book. I mean, I will go back and, you know, listen to this recording, but I'm fascinated with how many people are captivated by the threat of talking about Islam or making, you know, distinctions against Christianity and us supporting our own belief. But yet, if we put it in schools, the Ten Commandments, they're allowing the Quran, they're trying to infiltrate schools and bringing young kids in to put hijabs on young girls, but they're not allowing, and they're changing meals, and airports are having wash stations. Mm-hmm. I mean, why are we accommodating all this stuff?
17: And Joel, you draw a picture of the prophet, you can be killed. I mean, what other religion is like that? We're told that no more than 10 or 15% of the 1.5 billion Muslims believe in violent jihad to destroy America, destroy Israel, and destroy the West. Okay, assuming that's true. We're talking about 150,000 people who believe this, many times larger than our military force. And remember, the Quran was dictated by Allah, by God, through the messenger who supposedly was illiterate, which is why it is the divine verbatim word of God. How do you reform the divine verbatim word of God? How do you do that?
22: And Larry, didn't he marry a 9-year-old prepubic girl?
17: And
22: the other thing,
17: more than one. Yeah, go ahead.
22: Yeah. Mm-hmm. The other thing I want to ask too, real quick, is I love President Trump and his family, but all this stuff, why aren't they finding out where these transmissions of the internet, and then the one who supplied all this documentation of where Barron is? I mean, that needs to be number one on the palette. It does.
17: Yeah. Can you imagine how Melania feels about this? I've got a feeling something is being done that we just don't know about. Joel, thank you very much for calling. Christopher Hitchens, the one who wrote the book called No One Left to Lie To, and said that Bill Clinton was plausibly accused of rape by 3 different women. He was a well-respected liberal, good friend of Bill Maher. He died of cancer several years ago. But here's what he said about Islamic extremism back in 2009, number 52.
0: This is very urgent business, ladies and gentlemen, I beseech you. Resist it while you still can, and before the right to complain is taken away from you, which will be the next thing, you will be told you can't complain because you're Islamophobic. The term is already being introduced into the culture as if it was an accusation of race hatred, for example, or bigotry, whereas it's only the objection to the preachings of a very extreme and absolutist religion. Watch out for these symptoms. They are just symptoms of surrender, very often ecumenically offered to you by men of God in other robes, Christian and Jewish and smarmy ecumenical. These are the ones who will hold open the gates for the barbarians. The barbarians never take a city till someone holds the gates open for them. And it's your own preachers who will do it for you, and your own multicultural authorities who will do it for you. Resist it while you can.
17: Her name is Irshad Manji, M-A-N-J-I. She was born in Uganda. Mother is of Egyptian descent. Father is of Indian heritage. She's Muslim. Canadian-American author. Wrote a book called The Trouble with Islam Today, 2004. Here's what she said in 2013 at the Oxford Union, number 57.
1: Welcome, Irshad, to Head to Head. Thank you very much for joining us. Let's kick off this discussion with perhaps the most important question, because a lot of people know you from your first book, which was called The Trouble with Islam Today. What is the trouble with Islam today, in your view?
2: In a word, Muslims. We are the trouble with Islam today. We have allowed tribal culture to colonize the faith of Islam. But the good news in saying this is that we are also the source of reform, meaning that we can literally draw inspiration from our own scripture, from the Quran, in order to reform our hearts, our spirits, and our beings. And one passage that has been profoundly inspirational for me is the one that states, "Believers, conduct yourselves with justice and bear true witness before God." And here is the revolutionary part: even if it be against yourselves, your parents, or your relatives. This is a call for moral courage. This is a call to stand up when others want you to sit down. And it is part of what makes Islam as a faith revolutionary in the 21st century, not just in the 7th.
1: It's fascinating to hear you say this, because a lot of your critics, and you have a fair few critics, especially within the Muslim community, their objection to you over the years, my understanding is, that you say there's a problem with Islam, and a lot of Muslims say, and I would count myself amongst them, who say, there's a problem with Muslims, certainly with many Muslims, definitely need some form of reform, change, revolution, whatever you want to call it. But Islam is the religion. Don't bring Islam into it. Where do you stand on this?
2: It is a problem with Muslims. However, Mehdi, let's ask ourselves, what is Islam? Islam isn't some theory. Islam is a way of life, and it is we Muslims who define what that way of life is. And so if we are stopping one another from expressing our diversity, then the message we are sending to each other, not just to the rest of the world, to one another, is that this is Islam. I don't buy that. Tribal culture is not Islam, but we have made ourselves the problem with Islam today.
17: She took some questions. Number 58.
1: Miriam Francois Sarai is also here. She is a journalist, a broadcaster, an academic. What do you make of what Dr. Haladi has
3: said? Actually, I think part of the problem is that they are going back to those verses. I've just been teaching a course on religious extremism, and the extremists are, generally speaking, politicized individuals who are operating in a framework where the dominant lexicon is Islam. That is the idiom of the society in which they operate. And therefore, in order to make themselves audible to the population, of course they express themselves by reference to Islam.
4: This is a specialist area. When I have a medical issue, or a legal issue, or a financial issue, I will go to the experts. We're talking about spirituality, we're talking about religion and faith, we're talking about the hereafter. And I wouldn't want to allow lay people to start reinterpreting
1: the experts. You're doing DIY Islam.
2: No, spirituality. No. Spirituality.
4: Please don't misunderstand me.
2: I do very much understand, and I've heard it over and over and over again. And I remember in Indonesia when this point was made to me, and a scholar, certified scholar, sitting right next to me, said to the person making your point, sir, he said, if you're going to go as far as to compare spirituality to medicine or accounting, well, in medicine, there is a principle called first do no harm. You can actually sue a doctor for doing harm. Maybe we should be able to sue mullahs too for doing harm.
1: Why are you against expertise, specialism?
2: Quran, you know, it's interesting, because the reason I can embrace the Quran is that, you know, three times as many verses in the Quran call on Muslims to think and rethink and analyze, as
17: back,
2: you pointed out, rather than submit blindly.
17: We're going to get back to this, but in the Quran, non-believers have three options. You can convert, pay a tax as a second-class citizen, or you can be killed. We're going to talk more about this exchange she had with this woman at the Oxford Union back in 2013 in just a second. Now, when it comes to supplements, two things matter most: that it works, that you can trust it. 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
17: 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Back to this appearance in 2013 of a woman named Irshad Manji, a Muslim, who wrote a book called The Trouble with Islam today.
2: Embrace the Quran is that, you know, three times as many verses in the Quran call on Muslims to think and rethink and analyze, as you've pointed out, rather than submit blindly. So by that criterion, actually all of God's creatures, Muslims especially, are called upon to keep thinking. It's not about expertise. It's about remembering, sir, that you are not God and I am not God. And therefore, none of us can claim to have the, quote, right interpretation.
1: Would you get rid of all scholars, imams, mullahs, as you call them, anyone, get rid of all of it?
2: I would help equip a new generation of Muslims with the self-confidence to recognize that they are allowed to think for themselves.
1: No, we understand thinking for ourselves. I've been thinking for myself for 33 years. I didn't need anyone's permission. I'm asking about specifically coming up with laws, understanding verses of the Quran, understanding traditions of Islam, understanding what, you know, ethics, Islamic ethics are. How can every single person just make that up as they go along? Surely in every religion, in every society, in every field of life, you defer to experts, people with specialist knowledge.
2: Well, again,
1: which you and I don't have.
2: Well, wait a minute. You know, as we found out with the 2008 global economic meltdown, which was not predicted by the experts, experts often aren't experts, okay? So let's stop playing the power game, Mehdi. Let's stop playing on the terms of people who call themselves experts and who like to use their power as a cudgel, as a sledgehammer over everybody else.
17: What about the experts that told us all this stuff about the pandemic and about the vaccines? Now, Salman Rushdie wrote a book called Satanic Verses, and because of that, there was a fatwa on his life, and he was attacked and permanently disfigured as a result of the attack. I think he's blind, was blind in one eye. Robert Spencer, who speaks fluent Arabic, had written extensively about Islam, written a number of books about Islam. And here's what he said.
9: Chapter 2, verse 191. Kill them wherever you find them. Are you getting a pattern here? Chapter 9, verse 5 does not say, kill them wherever you find them, but it does say, fight against those who do not believe in Allah nor in the last day, and do not forbid what he has forbidden, even if they are of the people of the book, which is Jews and Christians primarily, until they pay the jizya, which is a tax, with willing submission and feel themselves subdued. In other words, fight against the Jews and the Christians until they submit denied basic rights under the rule of Islamic law. Chapter 8, verse 39, fight them until religion is all for Allah, which means unless there is, if there are other people of other religions, then you got to keep fighting. So I would submit to you on the basis of this, and there's many, much, much more that I could quote and will, if you'd like to challenge in the question period, I can give you much more evidence. Islam is not a religion of peace. But in the age of absurdity, you can't say that. And yet we are facing an increasingly virulent global conflict on the basis of the fact that the people who read this book and believe it and think that it is the perfect book that was dropped from paradise by the only God, they think that this is what they have to do. Now, this does not mean that every single Muslim is going to do this any more than every Christian loves his enemies and turns the other cheek. But what's in the book is in the book. And those who do commit violence in the name of Islam have abundant textual support for what they are doing. They are able to point to passages of the Quran and quotations from Muhammad and statements from Islamic scholars and clerics to say Islam commands warfare and Muslims must wage war against unbelievers and subjugate them under the rule of Islamic law.
17: Now, there are others who have left the religion who've spoken out against it, Ayan Hirshi Ali among them. But how many other people in the religion have said what she said, that we need reform? How many? And when you speak out against it, as Salman Rushdie did, fatwa, and he was almost killed. He was attacked, permanently maimed. Is there any doubt that there is a problem with the Somali community in Minnesota? Is there any immigrant more ungrateful than Ilhan Omar, who claims she fled persecution Somalia. Turns out, at least according to something I think is pretty authoritative, her father was involved in a real genocide. The thug leader of Somalia was committing genocide against ethnic groups there. The whole story of her coming here because she was oppressed turns out to be a complete fat lie. And a large percentage of the community, Somali community in Minnesota, is engaged in fraud. Now, Minnesota has a very popular state fair, and there's problems from time to time. But the law enforcement now are saying that they've never seen threats this serious about Somali gangs. Number 56.
10: We've had gangs coming to the Minnesota State Fair for 30, 40 years. But they've always agreed the fair is neutral ground, and let's all go have fun and respect the fairgrounds. We've had Hell's Outcast, Hell's Angels here. The Hell's Outcast used to hang by the pickle stand. I've been here for many, many years, but we've never had threats of violence like we're having from the Somali gangs. Well, we will have Karen gangs, we'll have some Hmong gangs here, we'll have some extremists on the right here. But none of them are promising chaos except for the Somali gangs. We sent 233 letters to kids that we know have had association with some of the other gang members. And really, it's a warning letter.
17: Now, we've got a problem in this country. Young people being taught that America is an evil, hateful place, that America became strong by stomping on the rights of Native Americans, stomping on the rights of blacks, stomping on the rights of women, as opposed to America has struggled in each generation to become a more perfect union, to the point where, as Orlando Patterson, a longtime professor at Harvard of sociology, who happens to be black and is an immigrant, said America, he said this in the 90s, with all of its problems and flaws, is the least racist majority white country in the world, provides more opportunities for blacks than any country in the world, including all of those of Africa. Now, this is well before Barack Obama became president, let alone got reelected. Well before we've had all these black mayors and black senators and governors. I'm Larry Elder.
11: With SRN News, I'm Keith Peters in Washington. The U.S. Army has announced plans to add nuclear microreactors at 5 military bases from New York to Texas as a reliable energy source independent of the commercial electric grid. The Wednesday announcement comes as the Trump administration pushes hard to develop the next generation of nuclear power. No nuclear microreactors are supplying power to the commercial electric grid in the United States today. Meta has agreed to pay up to $18 billion and add stronger child safety measures to its Facebook and Instagram platforms as part of a landmark legal settlement. The deal announced Wednesday ends a trial over teens' social media addiction and settles claims with 48 states and some U.S. territories. On Wall Street, the Dow down by 113 points. More details at srnnews.com.
12: 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From the JTR Roofing Weather Center, your forecast for this evening, mostly clear skies with a low around 60 degrees. Tomorrow, sunny, high near 81 degrees.
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3: With SRN News, I'm Keith Peters in Washington. The parent company of Facebook and Instagram has reached a settlement in a lawsuit over teen social media addiction.
4: Meta has agreed to pay $17 billion and add child safety features to its Facebook and Instagram platforms, ending a federal trial in Oakland, California, over a lawsuit filed by 29 states over teen social media addiction. 47 states have filed claims. Meta was sued in 2023, states claiming it contributed to the youth mental health crisis by deliberately designing features that get children addicted to its platforms while hiding those features from the public, and that it was routinely collecting data on children under 13 without parents' consent. I'm Donna Warder.
3: On Wall Street, the Dow down by 113 points, the NASDAQ dropped 21, the S&P lower by 1. This is SRN News.
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6: 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Tonight, mostly clear skies with a low around 60 degrees. If you're thinking about heading to the Minnesota State Fair, the next 2 days are perfect choices. Sunny with highs in the low 80s.
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